0: a bag made of a flour bag. Miss Mac wouldn't allow any bark bags into the school. And there'd be a little bit of a croutonne or something around it. I got two slices of bread and a small bottle of milk to remind you now of a baby power bottle. Yeah.
1: I mean, a fascinating piece, Tomás, just to finish with you. I mean, we're here, we are a little over a quarter of a way into the 21st century, listening to a woman talking about her first day of school at the end of the 19th century. And, you know, that, for one of many reasons, proves the value of this work and this project. And it's why you're looking for more material. You're particularly interested in recordings, as you mentioned before, that may be sitting in people's homes, be it old cassettes, whatever format it might be on. What would you say to someone listening who thinks, I have an old tape at home, but there's probably nothing particularly important on it?
2: Well, first of all, I would say make contact with us, because inevitably when that is said to me, once we move through it, we recognise and can see the value of it. And the voice is key, and I'm really glad you played that, because, you know, as Christor has outlined, there was documentation of folklore for centuries in different ways, but because of the development of the phonograph and the ediphone and all the descendants of that, we were able to document the voice. And the voice is so powerful in terms of the accent, in terms of the emotion, the sentiment, all that is carried on that. And to be able to listen, as you said, to somebody who was recorded over four decades ago, transporting us back 127 years to her first day of school as a three-year-old, is really, really powerful. But irrespective of where the voice brings us, it has value. And if that's a recording of a grandmother at home, you know, talking about her early life, talking about any aspect of her experience, that adds to our understanding of the past and helps us to build, I suppose, an appreciation of the landscape of oral recordings. And, you know, we're so fortunate to say, ironically, I'm sitting outside the National Folklore Collection about to go in to research more in there at the moment. And right from that, you know, such a systematic, you know, effort to document folklore through to the one recording that may be sitting in somebody's, you know, a shoebox or attic, they're all of value. And we're trying to ensure that we know everything that is out there, list it all, ensure that we have a full sense of that landscape, and then move towards, you know, engaging the public in that recorded oral heritage, because ultimately that then brings our public and our people closer to their tradition, their heritage, their folklore, and their own identity. So there's a great reward at the end of all this. But anybody who's listening, who even feels they might have something, whatever format it be on, from analog to digital, just make contact with us and we'll be delighted to talk to them and hopefully include that in our listing.
1: Brilliant. And what's the best way to contact you?
2: So they can contact us at mockconmaraheritage@gmail.com. They can contact us at 087-916-0373, or indeed on all of our social media accounts, were quite easy to find. And if they use Dr. Google, they'll find plenty of information about the project. There's digital submission forms that people can make their information known, or certainly pick up the phone and any of us, myself, Tara, Lisa, or any of the team will be happy to talk to them or go and meet them to go through their material if that's what's needed. So we're quite easily found.
1: Okay, brilliant stuff, and hopefully you find many more gems like Mary Kate Mason there. My thanks to Dr. Tomás McConmara and Dr. Christor McCartig for joining us on Morning Focus.
3: Clare FM has been informed of the following deaths: David Rin, Oakland's Arklow and formerly of Cluna South, Dennis Diamond, peacefully in his 95th year at Asgard Lodge Nursing Home, husband of the late May Annie Shelton. Removal on Thursday morning at 9:30 to St Mary and Peter's Church, arriving for funeral mass at 10 o'clock. Following the mass, the funeral will return to Sweeney's Funeral Home for committal service at 11:45, with private cremation to follow. Family flowers only, please, donations in lieu if desired to Oranali Arklow. Mary Ann O'Halloran, Bogbury Lane, Enniskillen, peacefully, wife of the late Paul. Funeral service at Shannon Crematorium at 12 noon on Thursday. Richard, better known as Patrick Carley, Tulla Park, Shannon and late of Wexford Town, peacefully in University Hospital Limerick, husband of Teresa. Arriving at St. John and Paul's Church, Shannon, for funeral mass on Thursday at 11:30 a.m, followed by burial afterwards in Ilan Amanis Cemetery. The funeral mass can be viewed online. Messages of sympathy can be sent to McMahon Funeral Directors. Michael V. Kelly, Maidara Quinn, and formerly of Ennis and Fox Rock, County Dublin, at Breedhaven Nursing Home, Mallow, husband of the late Renee. Funeral Mass on Thursday at 11 a.m. in Ennis Cathedral, followed by cremation service in Shannon Crematorium at 1 p.m. Family flowers only, please. Michael's ashes will be interred with his wife Renee in Dublin at a later date. The funeral mass can be viewed live on the Ennis Parish webcam. Messages of sympathy can be sent privately to Kennedy's funeral directors. Michael, better known as Mickey Donnellan, the Old Forge Tulla and formerly of Birmingham Road, Tuam, County Galway. Peacefully at Cork University Hospital, husband of Sharon. Funeral mass on Thursday at 11 a.m. in St. Peter and Paul's Church, Tulla, with burial afterwards on the hill. Family flowers only, please. Donations, if desire, to Brew Columbus House, private, please. The funeral mass can be viewed live on the Tulla Parish IP cam. Messages of sympathy can be sent privately to Kennedy's funeral directors. Adele Clune, Fecal, wife of Dermot Byrne, reposing in St. Mary's Church, Fecal, on Friday from 5:30 to 7 p.m. Funeral mass on Sunday at 10:30, followed by cremation at Shannon Crematorium at 1 p.m. The funeral mass will be live streamed live online. Family flowers only, please. Donations, if desired, to Breast Cancer Ireland. Patrick, better known as Jerry Maguire, Chicago, Illinois, and formerly of Clarefield, Kilkee, peacefully at home in Chicago. The funeral will take place in Chicago on Saturday at 9:30 a.m. USA time. The mass can be viewed live online. A memorial mass will take place in Ireland at a later date. May they rest in peace. For further information on Clare FM's death notices, log on to our website, clare.fm.

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1: It's 6 o'clock. Good morning. I'm Tara Duggan. Passengers who helped to stop a plane from crashing have now arrived back in Israel. The aircraft plunged 14,000 feet after one pilot allegedly attacked another before passengers intervened and two off-duty pilots took control. One man has been arrested. Aviation security analyst Paul Edwards says incidents like this are almost impossible to anticipate.
2: Checking the mental health of the aircrew and raising any red flags if anything unusual is seen, or even strong political or religious affiliations. And that really is the only way that we can come close to preventing it.
1: Students from across the country will march in Dublin today demanding greater government investment in higher education. Aontas na Macleinín Éireann says soaring rents, the cost of college and chronic underfunding are making it increasingly difficult for young people to build a future here. The union's calling on the government to fund our future ahead of next week's budget. AMLE President Daniel Walsh says the core funding gap continues to be ignored.
3: This will be hopefully the largest student protest we've seen since pre-COVID times, and I think that figure and that anger reflects the frustration that students have been feeling on continued inaction on the cost of college. Budget after budget, we've seen very little movement on the part of the government to really address these issues that are keeping students across the country really pinned to the collar.
1: A death row inmate in Tennessee is still alive this morning despite being given a series of lethal injections. Krista Pike, who's 50, was due to be the first woman to be executed in the US state in more than 200 years for stabbing and beating a classmate in 1995. But her lawyer says that after two doses, she still has a heartbeat. Experts have described it as unparalleled. Demand for family care in Ireland is expected to rise by at least 49% by the year 2040. An ESRI report says the ageing population will put growing pressure on both unpaid family carers and formal care services. Almost 300,000 people are already providing regular unpaid care. It's expected the state will need to strengthen support for carers and expand formal services in order to meet future demand. The ESRI's Dr. Sheila Connolly says the population aged 65 to 84 is expected to rise by almost 60% between now and 2040, while the number of over 85s is projected to more than double.
4: These are the age groups that use a lot of healthcare services, a lot of social care services, and there are the main groups that receive family care. So based on these changing demographics, we're finding that the kind of the need for family care is going to increase somewhere between about 49 and 58% by 2040.
1: The Drumcree Parade standoff is continuing this morning despite further talks at Hillsborough Castle. Northern Ireland Secretary Chris Bryant says the sides are tantalisingly close to a deal, but further compromise is still needed. Orange Order members remain at Drumcree Church while protests continue to oppose the march along the Garvahy Road. Sinn Féin, the Social Democrats and the Labour Party will all launch their alternative budgets today. The opposition is looking for tax cuts, social welfare increases and investment in solar. Our political correspondent Sean Defoe has more.
5: The headline-grabbing pledge from Sinn Féin centres on the USC and their plans to cut the charge on the first €40,000 of someone's income, worth up to €733 a year for workers. Unsurprisingly, the Social Democrats and Labour are proposing similar measures, each wanting a €400 energy credit and greater support for solar panel installation. Labour is proposing indexing income tax, USC and tax credits, and a €15 rise in social welfare rates, as well as a doubling of the renter's tax credit to €2,000. Both parties want to see a second rate of child benefit for those worse off, while the Social Democrats will call for a €300 per month cut to the cost of childcare and the ending of the means test for carers' allowance.
1: And that's your news update at 4 minutes past six.
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Miley Cyrus, An End of the World. And Clara, actually, she just called Miley now, isn't she? She kind of did a Prince on it and changed her name slightly. She got rid of the Cyrus. I don't think she's besties with her dad. I think that's why. Before that, Nickelback and How You Remind Me on Clara FM. And I can remind you that it's €350 on Clara's Secret Sound today. Cold, hard cash if you can identify what's making this noise. I will happily part with the money and transfer it from my pocket into yours. So if you want to win it, send me a WhatsApp voice note. Get it right and collect the money today.

There you go. The Devlins on Clare FM crossing the river. Mabel and Let Them Know in there too. Weather for Thursday here in Clare, mainly dry with sunny spells. In the afternoon, showery rain will develop. It's going to spread across the county then into tonight, heavy at times. It's still balmy though. Temperatures up to 14 to 17 degrees today, up to 11 degrees at night. So, I mean, temperatures are good. Current indications show that the weekend will be mainly dry with brighter sunny spells as well, which is good news too. 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Right now, a little bit of Janet Jackson.

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Yeah, there you go, Stephanie Mills. I never knew love like this before. It's time to start your engines because Tractor Fest is coming to Listowel in Varna. On Sunday from 11 to 4, the pavilion will be alive with vintage tractors, trucks, cars, motorbikes, farm machinery. And we've got a €50 voucher for O'Loughlin's store to give away to celebrate that there, of course, in Listowel in Varna. And we're moving our tractor around the county. I've got a little clue as to where it might be, and you've got to tell me where it is. So today I've driven the tractor into the heart of Ennis for a trip through Clare's past. And the place I'm stopped at today is packed with the county's history and artefacts, and you can even see Eamon de Valera's famous car here. But where am I? 086 1800 964 with your answer, your name, and where you're from, and you could be a winner this morning on Clare FM.

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0: Sandy and Claire FM, I Hate That I Made You Love Me. Jamiroquai JK with Virtual Insanity before that. Right now, a little throwback to yesterday's Day in the Life. All this week, I'm with the Malloys making honey. So what? Explain what you're doing.
1: So I just want to pop out a frame here and see is the queen laying eggs.
0: Yeah.
1: And that everything is nice, clean and healthy.
0: Okay. Jeez, I'm buzzing all around the ears and all my, like, I'm resisting all the temptations not
1: to
0: swat.
1: Yeah, don't be swatting. So this is a frame now that is
0: full of
1: honey there. You can see that nectar there glistening in. So
0: that's fantastic.
1: So the bees are just filling them up and they're about to cap it. And see the different colour pollens inside?
0: Yeah.
1: You know, the lovely oranges.
0: Each different cell is almost a different colour, aren't they? Like,
1: yeah, we say that's all honey, that's pollen.
0: Yeah.
1: The pollen is a protein that to feed the young, to feed the larva.
0: Do some people harvest the pollen?
1: Yeah. We don't do it here though, but there are lads that do it, yeah. I like to leave the pollen to the bees because it's protein for the young.
0: Ray, I have to remind people now, you're taking this honeycomb out of the hives and you're not wearing any gloves.
1: Yeah, I like to feel the bees on me. I can tell the temperament of the bees and I don't be if I had gloves on, I'd be squashing bees.
0: Okay.
1: And when you squash bees, they begin to get angry.
0: Yeah.
1: So if you look into this section of this frame, you'll see white threads.
0: Jeez,
1: Can you see white threads?
0: Yeah.
1: They're eggs.
0: Ah, stop.
1: They're the eggs, That's how a bee starts.
0: That's amazing.
1: Yeah. So there's the queen. See, all our queens now we marked.
0: So where's the queen then?
2: Yellow. Sure. See this yellow dot?
0: Yeah, oh wow.
2: That's the queen right there.
0: And there's only one in each,
1: is queen,
0: there?
1: Yeah. So Susie bred that queen this year. We know because we decided whatever queens we bred this year, we'd give her a yellow dot on her head.
0: Yeah.
1: Just so we can identify them and where they've come from.
0: Yeah.
1: We'll say this little hive here now, come next spring, that will go into a hive this size.
0: Okay.
1: And then as the hive grows during the spring, we'll have a couple of honey flows.
0: Yeah.
1: And I'll start adding supers. That's for the honey.
0: Yeah.
1: They're honey supers. And the bees go up into the supers and they fill them with honey.
0: Yeah.
1: We'll say the supers are these.
0: Yeah, give us a look, So we're walking up to the farther up ones.
2: See the half box?
0: They're a lot bigger,
1: They're for honey.
0: Is there a specific time of the year where you'd harvest the honey then? Or?
1: Yeah, I only harvest in late August and September. I'm harvesting now. My harvest is done, so now I'm extracting honey. That's what I'm at now at the minute, And I'll crack this and see.
0: If it doesn't upset them too much, maybe. Yeah. Oh, no. Oh, look at this.
1: So they have so much honey, they've brought it up into the roof. And that's all ivy honey. They're on ivy at the minute.
0: Yeah.
1: You know that ivy plant that strangles? That's all ivy honey there. And, you know, that'll keep them going now over the winter months.
0: Yeah. There's wasps now landing on the microphone and everything. Like, there are honeybees.
2: Yeah.
0: And I imagine anybody with a sort of a nervous disposition might be too happy with being where I am currently at, Sarah. Have you experienced that? Bringing people in around, or most people okay?
1: It's okay because I tell them, have confidence in the suit. And if you have confidence in the suit, you'll feel fine. You know what I mean?
0: Yeah.
1: Now, obviously, you should be at the other side of this hive.
0: Okay, because
1: because they're all trying to come in. See, look.
0: Yeah.
1: They're all flying in there, though.
0: Oh, they're all going into the,
1: Yeah, that's
0: and hopping off me in the process,
1: Yeah.

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That's Clare FM with Kim Wilde, the kids in America. Found a chill in the air this morning. And also, Pinch Punch, first of the month. Ninth level, that's not a joke, lads. It's October. And I genuinely found a chill in the air this morning. I was thinking, what's happened? What's changed? Well, the date. It's the Colin McGrath Breakfast Show, and we are here until 9 o'clock this morning. Were they in Dublin last night? Oh no, hang on a second. What is it? It's Monday night. The Pussycat Dolls I'm thinking of. Why am I thinking of them? Because I'm playing Nicole Scherzinger right now. This is called Wet. They appear in Dublin on Monday the 5th. On the way here on Clare FM News at 7. You're with the Colin McGrath Breakfast Show till 9. A lot of fun on the way, lads. Don't go nowhere.

0: two off-duty flight crew took control. A man has been arrested. Aviation security analyst Paul Edwards says incidents like this are almost impossible to anticipate.
1: Checking the mental health of the air crew and raising any red flags if anything unusual is seen, or even strong political or religious affiliations. And that really is the only way that we can come close to preventing it.
0: Students from across the country will march in Dublin today demanding greater government investment in higher education. Aontas na Maclean na Éireann says soaring rents, the cost of college and chronic underfunding are making it increasingly difficult for young people to build a future in Ireland. The union's calling on the government to fund our future ahead of next week's budget. AMLA President Daniel Walsh says the core funding gap continues to be ignored.
2: This will be hopefully the largest student protest we've seen since pre-COVID times. And I think that figure and that anger reflects the frustration that students have been feeling on continued inaction on the cost of college. Budget after budget, we've seen very little movement on the part of the government to really address these issues that are keeping students across the country really pinned to the collar.
0: A death row inmate in Tennessee is still alive this morning despite being given a series of lethal injections. Krista Pike, who's 50, was due to be the first woman to be executed in the US state in more than 200 years for stabbing and beating a classmate in 1995 while she herself was 18. However, her lawyers say that after two doses of lethal injection, she still has a heartbeat. Experts have described the situation as unparalleled. The Drumcree parade standoff is continuing this morning despite further talks at Hillsborough Castle. Northern Ireland Secretary Chris Bryant says the sides are tantalisingly close to a deal, but further compromise is still needed. Orange Order members remain at Drumcree Church while protesters continue to oppose the march along the Garvahy Road. Only 44 fines for dog fouling were issued in the entire country last year. The figure has been released by Vision Ireland as it highlights how dangerous it can be when dog owners don't clean up after their pets. 17 out of Ireland's 31 local authorities didn't issue a single fine for the offence last year. Kevin Kelly from Vision Ireland says despite fines recently being increased, the problem is getting worse.
3: Very unpleasant thing for it to get caught up in the roller tip of a log cane or any other mobility aid for that matter, particularly for somebody who's blind, vision impaired, who can't see that the dog poo is on the bottom of the cane. Then the cane's folded up, sometimes put into a bag, and then the poo is, you know, spread onto coats and bags.
0: Sinn Féin, the Social Democrats and Labour will all launch alternative budgets today. The opposition's looking for tax cuts, social welfare hikes and investment in solar. Here's our political correspondent, Sean Defoe.
4: The headline-grabbing pledge from Sinn Féin centres on the USC and their plans to cut the charge on the first €40,000 of someone's income, worth up to €733 a year for workers. Unsurprisingly, the Social Democrats and Labour are proposing similar measures, each wanting a €400 energy credit and greater support for solar panel installation. Labour is proposing indexing income tax, USC and tax credits, and a €15 rise in social welfare rates, as well as a doubling of the renter's tax credit to €2,000. Both parties want to see a second rate of child benefit for those worse off, while the Social Democrats will call for a €300 per month cut to the cost of childcare and the ending of the means test for carers' allowance.
0: Finally, Claudia Winkleman has joked that she's too thick to take part in Celebrity Traitors. She returns to present the BBC show tonight. Actors Michael Sheen and Richard E. Grant, musician James Blunt and Dublin comedian Joanne McNally are among the stars taking part. That's your news update at 4 minutes past seven.
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8: Now mostly dry this morning but sunny spells, just isolated showers. Outbreaks of showery rain will develop during the afternoon and spread through the late afternoon and evening. The rain will be heavy at times. Highest temperatures 14 to 16 degrees.
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Dua Lipa. 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Clare FM's Colin McGrath Breakfast Show, 8 minutes after seven. Hello. The Colin McGrath Breakfast Show. It's so busy today, I don't know how I'm going to squeeze it all in, but you're going to have to stay tuned and find out, right? Because we've got €350 on Clare's Secret Sound. In order to win that money, you've got to tell me what's making this noise. Come on, do it. Tell us what it is. WhatsApp voice notes only. On 0861-800-964. On the morning papers, we'll be taking a look at those shortly. A couple of big stories. One is the terror on the hijack, well, the attempted hijack of a flight heading between Israel and Dubai. And also, do the right thing. This is ahead of the Ireland-Israel game, which is coming up again. This second game is on the way this coming weekend, although Ireland play Austria tonight before that. We've got another €50 voucher to give away as well this morning in association with Tractor Fest in Listenverna. Today's €50 voucher is for Lachlan's Door in Listenverna, and we'll tell you all about that in a few minutes' time as well. Fiona's going to be here with you morning news and sports. I'll have the Daily Scoop, which is all the celebrity news. We'll have the birthdays. Alan's going to pop in with details of Thursday's Morning Focus. We're going to be hanging out with the gang from Malloy's, Malloy Honey, on A Day in the Life, and lots more between now and 9 o'clock here on Clare FM. So keep it here, don't move a muscle. We're here till 9.

0: music sounds like this. You're a world away, but you're still the same. I know you by your heart, and I will call you by your name. Hi, we're Mumford & Sons.
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1: Mumford & Sons and Hozier and Clare FM, and that is called Rubber Band Man. You are listening to the Colin McGrath Breakfast Show, bright and early in the morning. I hope I find you well today. Don't forget, we've got that great competition with Listu Inverna Tractor Fest on the way in a little while. Bring you all the details. Fiona's got your news and sports coming up at 7:30 this morning. In news, opening date confirmed for Ennis Hemodialysis Unit. And in sports, Aoire Óg bidding to continue 3-in-a-row push in the TOS Clare Senior Football Championship. Do the Right Thing is the headline in the Irish Daily Star this morning. And again, that's referencing the game at the weekend. Legendary Dublin footballer David Hickey told the Ireland players last night, do the right thing or hang your head in shame for life. The 74-year-old doctor, who has been a longtime activist for Palestine, slammed the FAI for allowing the fixture with Israel to go ahead last weekend at the same time as FAI bosses were defending the decision in a Dáil committee. The FAI said yesterday that the refusal to pay would have cost 10 million euro. That story's going to run on. Finally, we can get back to football is the Irish manager's quote. And he's talking, of course, about the game tonight, not about the Israel one. Hijack, hell and terror on hijack flight is the headline in the front of the Irish Daily Mirror this morning. A relief pilot helped land an Israel-bound jet after one pilot stabbed the other in the cockpit and allegedly tried to crash the plane. The hero raced forward as the attacker was pinned to the ground. He said to have pulled the Fly Dubai Boeing 737 MAX out of a nosedive and stabilised it before landing in Saudi Arabia. Passengers managed to prevent an Israel 9/11 style attack by tying up the assailant with headphones. Israel described it as an attempted jihadist terror attack. That's on the front of pretty much all the papers this morning. Difficult winter for energy prices is the headline on the Irish Examiner. We'll all be interested in that. Europe faces very real security threats to energy infrastructure, we're told. And on the Irish Times, state loses millions on cancelled asylum contracts. And there you have it. That's a quick look at your morning papers this morning here on Clare FM. Would you like to be a winner with the Snowvarna Tractor Fest? Of course you would. I'll tell you how. After the Pointer Sisters, this is Slow Hands. It's 7:20 right now on Thursday, October 1st.

The Tractor Fest is on Sunday. Thursday, Friday, three more sleeps, lads. Oh, it's going to be so much fun. 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Today, it's for a Lachlan store in Listed Vernon. So I'm on a tractor trail. I'm giving you some clues. You've got to tell me where I am. So today, I've driven my tractor into the heart of Ennis for a trip through Clare's past. This place is packed with the county's history and artefacts, and you can even see Eamon de Valera's famous car here. Where am I? Let me know on the text to WhatsApp with your answer, your name, where you're from to 086 1800 964. And you could be winning a 50 euro voucher for a Lachlan store in Listed Vernon. It's 7:24. Here's Mick Pyro on the Republic of Loose. This is Comeback Girl on Clare FM.

0: Republic of Loose, Comeback Girl on Clare FM. It's 7:27. Fiona's on the way with your morning news and sport. I've got all the celeb stuff coming up after that. This is my comeback girl. Stick around.
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0: 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Get an update on your news and sport from Fiona. Good morning.
6: Thanks, Colin. Good morning. The opening date for the new hemodialysis unit in Ennis has been revealed. The HSE has confirmed the satellite unit will become operational on Monday, December.

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0: Sports news this morning. Air Oger hoping to reach the TUS Senior Football Final for the fifth time in six seasons this weekend. The back-to-back champions go up against Milltown on Sunday afternoon, with the sides meeting for the second time this season. One of Kilmaley's most experienced players is confident they can keep defying the odds in Saturday's Clare Credit Union Senior Camogie Final. The club are preparing for their first McMahon Cup final since 2014, as they look forward to taking on True Kinlara in Zimmer Biomet Park. Galway GAA chairperson Paul Bellew says they're delighted to appoint a manager of Eamon Fitzmaurice's calibre. The former Kerry boss has been ratified as the new Galway senior football manager on a three-year term. And in soccer, the Republic of Ireland face group leaders Austria tonight in their latest Nations League fixture. Austria have a perfect record coming into this game with two wins from two this campaign. There's your headlines. I'll be back with news and sport in full in your main morning news at 8.
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3: Now, this morning, Macklemore says he's blown away. His Free Palestine tour has sold out. The US rapper has announced three concerts: Dublin, London, Paris. It's after he was dropped as Ed Sheeran support act over comments he made on stage about Gaza. Anne Hathaway says she saw the chance to play the title character in Verity as an amazing opportunity. She's been speaking at the New York premiere of the film. Dakota Johnson and Josh Hartnett also star in the psychological thriller, which is an adaptation of Colleen Hoover's best-selling novel. Anne says it gave her the opportunity to play something different.
5: First of all, the invitation came by Michael Showalter, who is one of my favorite directors that I've ever worked with, and he was going to do something different, and he was offering me a chance to play something different. I don't think I'm anybody's first choice for this part, but he believed in me.
3: Claudia Winkleman has joked that she's too thick to take part in Celebrity Traitors. She returns to present the show on the BBC tonight. Actors Michael Sheen and Richard E. Grant, musician James Blunt and comedian Rob Beckett are among the stars taking part. Director Aaron Sorkin says there should be tougher laws to control social media. His new film, The Social Reckoning, tells the true story behind an investigation into Facebook. It stars Jeremy Allen White, Mikey Madison and Jeremy Strong. It's out in cinemas on Friday. Aaron's been critical of how social media algorithms work.
6: In addition to pumping all kinds of misinformation into the water supply, they are purposely sending things designed to make you angry, because that's what's going to keep you on the platform the longest. I think you'll agree it's the last thing we need right now.
3: And finally, this morning, US comedian and actor Pete Davidson says he doesn't understand the scrutiny that his former fiancée Ariana Grande has been facing about her appearance. The singer stepped back from the spotlight earlier this month following her 10-night residency in London. Her ex says he doesn't like the comments at all and described her as a really strong person. There you go. That is the Daily Scoop on Thursday morning here on Clare FM, the 1st of October. And our first banger of the month, lads, you're going to love this. If you're into dance music back in the day, you're going to love Sash and Stay. I had a

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0: Take that, sweet July. It's 20 to 8. Good morning. How's it going? Clare Secret Sound today is worth €350. Would you like to win the money? I'd say you would. Several of you would, because several of you have messaged me already today to tell me what you think it is.
1: Good morning, Cullen. I'm just wondering, is it a lock on a chain hidden off a gate?
0: So there's a chain, there's a lock hanging up, like a padlock or something maybe, is that what you're talking about? And it's hidden off a gate. Yeah, I can see why you think it would be that. But it's not. No, it's not at all. Who else have we got? Nora wants a guess. Go on, Nora.
2: For the mystery sound, are you banging a nail into a wall? Thank you, Nora Lahinch.
0: Thanks, Nora Lahinch. Are we banging a nail into a wall, lads? No, sorry, Nora, but thanks for trying. Appreciate the message today. Let's see who else.
3: Are you pushing down, putting toast on? And the toaster popping up again.
0: Yeah.
3: Caroline Fanor.
0: Hi, Caroline Fanor. How are you? No. Not putting toast on this morning. Is there another one there?
3: Are you,
4: Colm, are you in a hen ball, Ellie? Hitting a hen ball off the wall and it's the echo of it?
0: No.
4: From Caroline here in Innes.
0: Thanks, Caroline here in Innes. How are you, Caroline? No, that's not it either. Okay, so keep those voice notes coming in. I think there's one more. Is there Caroline looking to have a go? Is she? Yeah, okay, go for it, Caroline.
5: Are you tapping a coke can off a radiator from Caroline Cabinet in Kildancers?
0: Hi, Caroline, how's it going? No, I'm not tapping a coke can off a radiator. That's not it either. Here it is again. Remember, there's two very obvious noises and then there's a little kind of a ticking in the background. Have a listen again. And it's not a grandfather clock. Listen to it. There you go. And one more time for good measure for those of you at the back. Yeah. Send a voice note. Tell me what you think it is. Get it right and the money is yours. Morning, Cullum. Could you please give a shout out to John Burke in Newmarket? John is 17 today. Yeah. Birthday Bula Boss for you, John. Happy 17th. Have yourself a fantastic birthday. Hope you get spoiled rotten and looked after very, very well. All right, time for the diary. Latest traffic and travel on the way. Music from Michael Mercagey and Jerry Fish before 8. Some more secret sound guesses because they've been flying in. And lots more besides.
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0: Gaelcoileachta an Clár will hold an open evening for prospective first-year students, their parents and guardians on Wednesday the 7th of October at 7pm and at Ennis Community College on Thursday the 8th of October also at 7. 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Clare County Council's draft litter management plan is on public display until October 22nd at the Municipal District offices or online at clarecoco.ie. 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The inaugural Father Joe McMahon Memorial 5K, 10K run and walk takes place on Sunday, October 4th at 12 noon in Scariff. All are very welcome to come along. Proceeds will be shared between Scariff National School and Mount Shannon Celtic FC. The Irish Red Cross Clare will hold a tour of Clare fundraiser on this Friday at the Tesco Shopping Centre in Kilrush and on Saturday in Lidl and Shannon. All funds raised are in aid of the Irish Red Cross Clare Fleece Replacement Fund. If you'd like to be included in the community diary, please call 065-682-8888 or email reception at clare.fm. Clare
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0: Slight delay heading out the Clare Road to Captain Max Cross, also between the Rocky Road roundabout and the Clare Abbey roundabout. Other than that, no massive delays in Ennis at the moment. In Shannon, things are moving pretty well. A little build-up heading onto the Shannon Town roundabout inbound and the Drumgeely roundabout as well, outbound. Tunnel and Toll Plaza heading into Limerick's moving well. Starting to pick up through Shannon Banks and Westbury, although it's not massively busy at the minute, but that will change. Partine is busy. No delays in Ennis Diamond, Milltown, Kilrush or Killaloe at the moment. Don't forget in West Clare, the R487 at Kilbaha will be closed between 8 a.m. and 6 p.m. To facilitate road improvement and drainage work.

0: Yeah, it's Michael Mukherjee. The song's called Humbling. You're listening to Clare FM's Colin McGrath Breakfast Show. How are you doing? All right, we get to the secret sound guesses again because there's been a good few now, and we probably won't be able to play them all, but we'll get through some. In the meantime, though, I've got to tell you about our competition we're running with Listoon Varna Tractor Fest. It's on the weekend. It's on Sunday from 11 to 4 in the Pavilion, and it's going to be jam-packed with live music, including the fake McCoys, who are great. There's a trader's market. There's great food, plenty for the whole family. They are going to have vintage tractors, cars, trucks, motorbikes, farm machinery, emergency service vehicles. Some of them look class, don't they? At the end of St. Patrick's Day Parade, there was a vintage fire truck. It was so amazing. There's going to be engine startups, demonstrations. There's going to be a lot of fellas standing in small groups looking at things. I tend to find when I go to those and I think it's a brilliant pastime, by the way, standing up chatting about engines. Oh, I got her now from, you know, and then I did this work to it and I put a new thing into her, and that's the kind of talk you're going to get, and I love that. This week on the show, to celebrate all that, we have a €50 voucher for a different local business. O'Loughlin store in Listoon Varna is the one for today. So if you want to win it, tell us where I've driven my tractor today, because today I've driven into the heart of Ennis for a trip through Clare's past. The place I'm going to is packed with the county's history and artefacts. You can even see Eamon de Valera's famous car there. But where am I? You let me know. Text or WhatsApp 086 1800 964 for your chance to be a winner. On Clare's Secret Sound.
1: 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Your mystery sound. By any chance, are you going up a steel stairs? That's what I think, anyway. Mike here in West Clare.
0: Thanks, Michael.
1: Thanks, Colm.
0: Sound as well. Am I going up the steel stairs? No.
2: Morning, Colm.
0: Morning. How are
2: the
0: you?
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0: Man, Pat, thanks a million for the message. I'm not. Mikey.
3: Hi, Colm. It is Halloween, no?
0: Something to do with Halloween. On Clare's Secret Sound, it's Noss.
4: 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Are you tapping an empty tin off your desk? Mary Corfin.
0: How are you, Mary? I'm Noss. So there you go. Nobody right on Clare's Secret Sound. But right answers flying in on our Tractor Fest competition, though. Fast approaching 8 a.m. Thursday morning, the 1st of October. Jerry Fish and the Mudbug Club. This is True Friends.

0: FM with Jerry Fish and the Mudbug Club and True Friends. Later on today, Alan's going to bring you Morning Focus from 9. Porrick's going to bring you the Time Tunnel from 12 until 3. Lauren, Out the Gap from 3 this afternoon. So make sure you stick around. Claire's Secret Sound is worth €350 today. We're taking your guesses, and we've got your main morning news at 8 o'clock with Fiona on the way.
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9: This morning's top stories: opening date confirmed for Ennis hemodialysis unit.
10: It was very inconvenient, you know, so we were leaving at 7 in the morning, didn't get home till 6 in the evening.
9: And Shannon Airport hoping to build on momentum of over 10% increase in passenger numbers.
11: No, we're working towards the future here and trying to upgrade all the facilities, both airside and in the terminal.
9: Good morning, I'm Fiona Cahill. The opening date for the new hemodialysis unit in Ennis has been revealed. The HSE has confirmed the long-awaited satellite unit will become operational on Monday, December 7th. The facility, located at Clare Technology Park on the Gort Road, will provide 120 treatment slots each week. And as Fianna Fáil Councillor Pat Daly says, the unit will bring an end to decades of stress for patients requiring dialysis treatment.
10: People were travelling to Limerick and Galway for the last probably 20, 30 years. It was very inconvenient, you know, so we were leaving at 7 in the morning, didn't get home till 6 in the evening. Whereas now it'll be in Ennis there, and all of County Clare will be able to attend the Back of Our Ladies Hospital. It's absolutely great news.
9: Shannon Airport says it's optimistic it can build on the growth it's seen in 2026, with passenger traffic up by more than 10% this year. The latest report from the Irish Tourism Industry Confederation found Shannon's 8.8% increase in passenger numbers compared with 2025 was the highest of any Irish airport. Meanwhile, Shannon's 10.9% passenger growth year to date is more than double the growth recorded at Dublin Airport in 2026. Airport Director Niall Kern says works are underway to facilitate future growth.
11: In the last few years, you know, we've been growing very steadily, and you know, everybody's been working very hard. You'll see, if you've been in the airport recently, a huge amount of construction projects going on around the place. And, you know, we're working towards the future here and trying to upgrade all the facilities, both airside and in the terminal and the car parks, all the passenger facing areas as well, to make sure that we're fit, we're ready to go for continued future growth.
9: A passenger who helped save a plane from crashing says he acted just in time after the captain was stabbed by his co-pilot. The Dubai to Tel Aviv flight plunged 14,000 feet before he took control and pulled it out of its dive, with two off-duty pilots then landing in Saudi Arabia. The alleged attacker is in custody and the motive's unclear. The US president praised the plumber who jumped in.
12: When asked why he did that, he said he watches that show, Air Disasters. You know the show? It's that craziest show. I'd never want to watch it because I watch it. I don't like watching it because bad things happen. But he said he watches it a lot.
9: Thousands of students will march today in protest at what they claim is the government's lack of care for their welfare. Hamley, with a 50,000-bed shortfall in student accommodation and hundreds of students reported as homeless, says the government's response to an unfolding crisis is a disgrace. A large march will begin at the Garden of Remembrance at lunchtime. Daniel Walsh is president of Aintis Namaklain in Éireann.
13: Ahead of our protest today, we released key demands for the government. The first is that we'd like to see action on a student accommodation crisis, which is one of the biggest barriers to higher education in Ireland today. We're also calling on them to reduce the student contribution charge. And finally, we're asking on the government to take action to close the core funding gap in the higher education sector. So we need to see action on the part of the government on these three key demands.
9: The Drumcree Parade standoff is continuing this morning despite further talks at Hillsborough Castle. Northern Ireland Secretary Chris Bryant says the sides are tantalisingly close to a deal, but further compromise is still needed. Orange Order members remain at Drumcree Church, while protesters continue to oppose the march along the Garvahy Road. Sinn Féin, the Social Democrats and the Labour Party will launch their alternative budgets later. The opposition's looking for tax cuts, social welfare increases and investment in solar. For Clare FM, Sean Defoe reports.
14: The headline-grabbing pledge from Sinn Féin centres on the USC and their plans to cut the charge on the first €40,000 of someone's income, worth up to €733 a year for workers. Unsurprisingly, the Social Democrats and Labour are proposing similar measures, each wanting a €400 energy credit and greater support for solar panel installation. Labour is proposing indexing income tax, USC and tax credits, and a €15 rise in social welfare rates, as well as a doubling of the renter's tax credit to €2,000. Both parties want to see a second rate of child benefit for those worse off, while the Social Democrats will call for a €300 per month cut to the cost of childcare and the ending of the means test for carers' allowance.
9: Clare's MEP has criticised the decision to overlook local reed harvesters during the latest thatching works at Bunratty Castle and Folk Park. Clare County Council has confirmed reeds from Eastern Europe were imported to complete the repairs. Scariff Independent MEP Michael McNamara says reed cutters from Limerick have supplied Bunratty with reeds from the Shannon Estuary for more than 50 years. He says overlooking local producers could signal the end of the tradition in Ireland.
15: I do think it would be a pity if we're going to see the end of the tradition of reed harvesting in the Midwest in the Shannon Estuary. You'd even have to question the sustainability of importing reeds from Baltic states to touch buildings in Bunratty or in Quinn, in the case of Craigannown. I mean, there are a lot of questions to be asked.
9: Only 44 fines for dog fouling were issued in the entire country last year. The figure has been released by Vision Ireland as it highlights how dangerous it can be when dog owners don't clean up after their pets. 17 out of Ireland's 31 local authorities did not issue a single fine for the offence last year. Kevin Kelly from Vision Ireland says despite fines recently been increased, the problem's getting worse.
16: It's a very unpleasant thing for it to get caught up in the roller tip of a log cane or any other mobility aid. For that matter, particularly for somebody who's blind, vision impaired, who can't see that the dog poo is on the bottom of the cane, then the cane's folded up, sometimes put into a bag, and then the poo is, you know, spread onto coats and bags.
9: It's coming up on 6 minutes past eight.
17: You know when a dress code for a party says fancy? So you think, does this call for that satin midi dress in your favourite shade? That autumn floral dress, it perfectly matches your suede knee-high boots. Or what if they actually mean fancy dress? Whatever takes your fancy, we've got the very thing at very.ie.
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9: sports news this morning. Airoga are hoping to reach the TUS Senior Football Final for the fifth time in six seasons this weekend. The back-to-back champions go up against Milltown on Sunday afternoon, with the sides meeting for the second time this season. It was the Townies who emerged victorious when they clashed in the group stages, with both sides set to be much changed from that fixture this time around. Clare FM analyst Kieran Madigan feels Milltown will have to take an aggressive approach to close down the holders.
20: Personally, I would be for pressing them higher up, because I just don't think you can give them the ball with the attacking quality they have there. You know, even like coming from the half-back line, like Sakiran Russell, Ronan Lanigan, Manus getting up the field, they're all good ball players that they have at the back. And if you allow them to have the ball and allow them to start their attacks from deep, they will really hurt you.
9: Thrown on Sunday afternoon is at 1 o'clock, with commentary here on Clare FM in association with Brian Pine Tiles Ennis and Jones's Supervalue Milltown. One of Kilmaley's most experienced players is confident they can keep defying the odds in Saturday's Clare Credit Union Senior Camogie Final. The club are preparing for their first McMahon Cup Final since 2014, as they look forward to taking on Truagh Clonlara in Zimmer Biomet Páirc Óg. They overcame former Munster club champion Scariffa Gunlow in their semi-final tie, limiting them to just 1-7 over the hour. Former county star Emer Considine, who was part of their last side to contest the final, says they'll not be taking any backward steps.
21: It's not where anyone expected us to be at the start of the year, and when I came back at the start of the year, it wasn't. I suppose it was what everyone hopes for, but I suppose if you're looking realistically, did anyone think we were going to be in the final? I don't think so. So they don't come around very often, but you have to enjoy them when you are here. And I suppose if sport has taught me anything, it's that you can't take anything for granted.
9: Thrown on Saturday afternoon is at 3, with commentary here on Clare FM, thanks to McNamee's Londis Kilmaley. Galway GAA chairperson Paul Bellew says they're delighted to appoint a manager of Eamon Fitzmaurice's calibre. The former Kerry boss has been ratified as the new Galway senior football manager on a 3-year term. Fitzmaurice previously managed the Kerry side for 6 seasons, winning an All-Ireland title in 2014, as well as 6 Munster championships and a league crown. In soccer, the Republic of Ireland face group leaders Austria tonight in their latest Nations League fixture. Austria have a perfect record coming into this game, with 2 wins from 2 this campaign. Ireland lost their opening match of this campaign against Kosovo before winning 3-0 against Israel last Sunday in Hungary. Manager Hamer Hogamson praised his players for handling the Israel game with grace and dignity.
22: I think the players have done this week with grace and dignity, and represented the national team the best way they can. The decision to play was not the players, but we've played the game, and I think they did it with absolute the best way they could, raising awareness of the issues at the same time.
9: Manchester City's principal sponsor Etihad Airways says it's considering legal action against the Premier League. The Abu Dhabi-based airline says it categorically rejects any suggestion it was involved in improper commercial arrangements. City have been found guilty of 115 financial breaches but maintained their innocence. In golf, Pádraig Harrington says he's aiming to become the oldest ever winner on golf's DP World Tour this week. The 3-time major winner will be playing alongside JP McManus' son Kieran at the Alfred Dunhill Links Championship. Harrington starts at Carnoustie today before tackling Kings Barnes and St Andrews. Waterford's Seamus Power is part of the field of the Bank of Utah Championship on the PGA Tour. And in racing, the ground at Clonmel is good to yielding in places ahead of their 7 race jumps card this afternoon, while there's an 8 race meeting at Bellewstown. And that's your Clare FM Sport for now. We'll have sport headlines at 8:30. Clare FM has been informed of the following deaths. David Rinn, Oakland's Arklow and formerly Clúna South, Ennis Diamond, peacefully in his 95th year at Asgard Lodge Nursing Home, husband of the late May Ann Nee Shelton. Removal this morning at 9:30 to St Mary and Peter's Church, arriving for funeral mass at 10. Following mass, the funeral will return to Sweeney's Funeral Home for committal service at 11:45, with a private cremation to follow. Family flowers only, please. Donations in lieu of desire to Ornalai Arklow. Mary Ann O'Halloran, Bogbury Lane in Estimon, peacefully, wife of the late Paul. Funeral service in Shannon Crematorium today at 12 noon. Richard, also known as Patrick Carley, Tola Park, Shannon and late of Wexford Town, peacefully in University Hospital Limerick, husband of Teresa, arriving at St John and Paul's Church Shannon today for funeral mass at 11:30, followed by burial in Lonamanna Cemetery. The funeral mass can be viewed online. Messages of sympathy can be sent to McMahon Funeral Directors. Michael V. Kelly, Maidara Quinn and formerly Innes in Fox Rock, County Dublin, and Bridhaven Nursing Home Mallow, husband of the late Renee. Funeral mass this morning at 11 in Innes Cathedral, followed by cremation service in Shannon Crematorium at 1. Family flowers only, please. The funeral mass can be viewed live on the Innes Parish webcam. Messages of sympathy can be sent privately to Kennedy's funeral directors. Michael, also known as Mickey Donlan, the Old Forge Tulla and formerly Birmingham Road, Tuam, County Galway, peacefully at Cork University Hospital, husband of Sharon. Funeral mass this morning at 11 in St. Peter and Paul's Church, Tulla, with burial afterwards on the hill. Family flowers only, please. Donations if desired to Brew Columbanus. House private, please. The funeral mass can be viewed live on the Tulla Parish IP cam. Messages of sympathy can be sent privately to Kennedy's funeral directors. Idel Clune, Fecal, wife of Dermot Byrne, reposing in St Mary's Church Fecal on Friday from 5:30 until 7, funeral mass on Saturday at 10:30, followed by cremation in Shannon Crematorium at 1. The funeral mass will be live streamed. Family flowers only, please. Donations if desired to Breast Cancer Ireland. Tim Mulcahy, 16 Salon Lodge, Lahinch, reposing in the Church of the Immaculate Conception, Lahinch, on Friday from 6 until 7. Funeral mass on Saturday at 11, followed by private cremation in Shannon Crematorium on Sunday. Messages of sympathy can be sent to Cullen and Nestor funeral directors. Patrick Jerry Maguire, Chicago, Illinois, and formerly Clarefield Kilkee, peacefully at home in Chicago. Funeral to take place in Chicago on Saturday at 9:30 a.m. US time. The mass can be viewed live online. A memorial mass will take place in Ireland at a later date. May they rest in peace. For further information on Clare FM's death notices, log on to our website, clare.fm.
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9: Mostly dry this morning with sunny spells and just isolated showers. Outbreaks of showery rain will develop during the afternoon and spread through the evening, turning heavy at times, highest temperatures of 14 to 16 degrees. 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
1: At Shannon Airport this morning, arrivals and departures are on time. Public transport's on time too with Bus Air and TFI Local Link. Erin Road Air and Rail Services are on time also. On the roads, busy in parts actually. Let's talk about Innes for a minute, where it's busy between the Rocky Road roundabout and the Clare Abbey roundabout. Also outbound on the Limerick Road to the Clare Abbey roundabout, and outbound on the Clare Road towards Captain Max Cross, starting to pick up at the Station Road roundabout where the Clon Road meets the Quinn Road. Also picking up coming in the Cusick Road to the Medivern roundabout. No massive delays there at the minute. Intermittent delays through Ennis Diamond at Blake's Corner. Not so bad at the minute, actually, to be fair. And if you're heading into Limerick, there are delays from East Clare right through to Shannonbanks and Westbury, on into Corbally, also through Partine as well. And then more delays as you head into Long Pavement this morning, too.
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23: Let me tell you.

Paul Russell, Lil Boo Thang at Clare FM. It's 18 minutes past 8. The Colin McGrath Breakfast Show. Yeah, thank you for tuning in. Delighted to be with you on this Thursday morning. It's, you know, pinch punch first of the month. When we were kids at home, we used to do pinch them in the arm and give them a bang as well. Don't you hit me first. You know the way you'd be with your siblings. You know the way. I was lucky enough, there was five of us. So we used to bait each other black and blue. It was brilliant crack all together. As siblings do. You know yourself. You know the way things are. All right, it is the 1st of October. It is 19 minutes after 8. And we've got that great competition running all this week with Tractor Fest in Liston, Varna. It's on Sunday from 11 to 4 at the Pavilion. With all the vintage machinery, tractors, motorbikes, cars, trucks. And there's going to be a trader's market. Food, lads. Food. And you can ask fellas about their old vintage cars and tractors. And it's going to be class, right? Go along, enjoy. Tell them you heard it on Clare FM. And if you want a €50 voucher to spend while you're in the Liston Varna at O'Loughlin store, tell us where our tractor trail is leading today. Because today, I've driven it slowly, because it's vintage, into the heart of Innes for a trip through Clare's past. The place I'm visiting is packed with the county's history and artefacts. You can even see Eamon de Valera's famous car here. But where is it? Where am I this morning? Send the answer with your name and where you're from to 086 1800 964, and you could be a winner before 9 o'clock this morning.

0: That's Bryan Adams and Mel C together, When You're Gone. Their Secret Sound. Let's get a winner, if we can.
1: Hello, hope you're having a nice morning.
0: Dara, good morning.
1: Just wondering, is the secret sound you hitting a hurley off a steel floodlight or a metal goal? Thank you, Darren the Mike.
0: Man, Dara, so we're at the pitch, and I bit the hurley off the bottom of the post. No, that's not it, Dara. Thanks for the message, though.
2: Good morning, Cullen. Would the mystery sound be from your earphones?
0: It would not be from my earphones, but thanks for the message. Appreciate it. Again, 086-1800-964 by text or WhatsApp. That's how you get us, and I'd be thrilled to hear from you today. Fast approaching time for news again at 8:30. Alan's going to pop in and bring us details of this morning's Morning Focus. And we're out and about with Malloy Honey on A Day in the Life.

0: with Adele. That's called Oh My God. Stick around. We've got your morning news and sports with Fiona on the way.
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0: Past 8 Thursday morning. Let's get an update on your news and sport from Fiona. Good morning.
7: Thanks, Colm. Good morning. The opening date for the new hemodialysis unit in Ennis has been revealed. The HSE has confirmed the long-awaited satellite unit will become operational on Monday, December 7th. Shannon Airport says it's optimistic it can build on the growth it's seen in 2026, with passenger traffic up by more than 10% this year. The latest report from the Irish Tourism Industry Confederation found Shannon's 8.8% increase in passenger numbers compared with 2025, was the highest of any Irish airport. Passengers who helped stop a plane from crashing have arrived back in Israel. The aircraft plunged 14,000 feet after one pilot allegedly attacked another before passengers intervened and two off-duty pilots took control. And students from across the country will march in Dublin today, demanding greater government investment in higher education. Aoithis na mBuc Léinn Éireann says soaring rents, the cost of college and chronic underfunding are making it increasingly difficult for young people to build a future here.
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0: two wins from two this campaign. There's your headlines. I'll be back with news and sport in full at 9.
1: Thank you very much. And I think if you've been listening all week, you can tell how much I enjoyed hanging out with the bees last weekend. A day in the life this week is with, it's day four of hanging out with Ray and Susie Malloy of Malloy Honey. Today we have a little bit more of a chat about the bees, and also we get to harvesting some honey as well. Susie, can I ask you a question? You said you kind of got involved in the last year.
2: Yeah.
1: What enticed you to do it? Like, or what was the motivation? Was it to help him out, or was it because you have an interest, or what?
2: It was originally, I need a hand, so come on, you're coming down with me.
1: Yeah, right.
2: And then it just steamrolled into me going, God, this is actually really interesting, and I'm really enjoying it. Yeah. It was a struggle at the start to deal with the stings.
1: Yeah.
2: Because, listen, you have some cranky ones here and there sometimes, but yeah, like, it is just, it's incredible. And the way Dad has his set up here is just, it's so cool. It's so cool. And you can't help but fall into it. Even my partner now, he got dragged in during the harvesting session, and even he turned around and he went, oh, I'd like to be a bit more involved as well, because it's cool.
1: But outside of helping out here, what do you do? What's life like? Or
2: I'm a dental nurse. Okay. I work in an orthodontic practice, and I'm actually studying to become an orthodontic therapist at the same time now as well. So working full-time college and then giving a hand to Dad as well. So it's all go. All go here.
1: Can we see where the honey gets harvested?
3: Yep.
1: Or?
3: Yep.
1: Okay. Thanks, Ray. This is great.
3: These are bees. These are my favourite hive in the whole apiary.
1: Why?
3: These bees here, because they're just so gentle.
1: They are very calm, aren't they?
3: They're just such a gentle bee. So we've bred a lot of queens off this.
1: Yeah.
3: These genetics.
1: Because
3: here,
1: you'd want to keep that coming
3: through.
1: I want to keep
3: everything docile.
1: Yeah.
3: I don't want any hot hives. I want everything nice and calm. Mm. You know what I mean? So it's much easier then to do our manipulations when we're going through the beekeeping year. The honey production all depends on the weather.
1: Okay.
3: You know what I mean? So if we, obviously we had a
1: what's
3: super
1: optimum weather
3: summer
1: like for honey.
3: About 24 degrees.
1: Oh, God.
3: 23 degrees.
1: Did you forget we're in Ireland when you...
2: But this summer's
1: been amazing,
2: optimal.
3: That's the optimum. But they'll bring honey in at 18 degrees.
1: Yeah, but would you have experienced more of a harvest this year than because of that? Like?
3: Yeah. This year was a serious... There was serious flows on this year.
1: Yeah.
3: So we had a bumper year. Mm. But you do have your low yield years as well. So you know what I mean? It's up and down. That's farming.
1: That's incredible. So the apiary is the term for it, isn't it?
3: Yep, that's it.
1: So that's outside, and we're going in here to where you harvest your honey.
3: Yes.
1: Presume it's safe enough to take the hood off
3: in here.
1: Tog off, as they say.
2: Oh,
1: that's brilliant.
2: Super.
1: Amazing. Yeah. Now, so we've come inside. Tell us what we're looking at and what goes on here.
3: So basically what we have in here is, this is where I store all my supers, which are full of honey now that we have taken off after.
1: These are all full of honey?
3: Yeah, everything is full here, yeah.
1: Yeah, and the ones behind you?
3: Yeah, everything is full.
2: Everything in this room.
1: Yeah.
3: Yeah, is ready to be spun out and put into buckets and set aside. So a bit of work in that.
1: Yeah.
3: The process of that is, let's say... they will come to... There's a box there, Sam,
1: yeah,
3: that I take in. Now, I let you experience the weight of it.
1: So this is like it when you bring it in. Jesus, and that's mostly honey, obviously.
3: Well,
1: the timbers help us.
3: Yeah.
1: The weight is the honey, like.
3: It's 95% honey there, yeah.
1: Jesus.

0: Styles, Dance No More, 20 to 9 in the morning. Alan Morrissey, good morning.
1: He won't listen to you. He'll dance as long as he wants.
0: A good dancer as well. I've seen him concert a few, three times.
1: You're just coming out with these statements. One day it's Niall Horan, Tay So Good. Then it's Harry Styles, Dance No More.
0: Yeah.
1: They're stop giving your opinions and telling them what to do.
0: Okay, because they come to me for advice for sure. Morning Focus for Thursday on the way. What's going on?
1: Yeah, coming up on today's show, Colin, we're going to be looking at new research, which I suppose maybe alarmingly shows 1 in 5 adults believe there are a lot of false rape allegations made in Ireland. We'll also be discussing the speculation on tax cuts for home buyers that are causing property market jitters, apparently, ahead of next week's budget. Plans have been unveiled for the 32nd Ennis Trad Festival. We'll find out more about those. We're also going to be speaking to 3 international mediums on sharing messages from the spirit world at an upcoming Ennis event. Michael Collins, the former Glenrose star, will chat to us about his new show that's coming to Glore. The acclaimed tenor Anthony Kearns will join us as well. And there's another chance to enter our Women's Health Week competition. All of that and more on Thursday's Morning Focus from 9.
0: Try the microphone, Colin. Thank you for that. Thanks, Alan. Morning Focus is out of the way. What are you laughing at?
1: You just make me smile.
0: Okay. Wow. Wanted to say that his wife ever. Thanks, Alan. Morning Focus on the way after 9. Right now, Hermitage Green on Clare FM by the glow of the kerosene lights.

0: Heritage Green by the glow of the kerosene lights. Absolutely love that. Absolutely love those guys, Heritage Green. They're great. And a brilliant Clare influence with Dermot Sheehy in there as well. Brilliant. What a guy. 8:45 in the morning. So we talk about competitions. We've got Tractor Fest competition. We're going to be announcing the winners of that shortly. Clare Secret Sound is there. €350. That is with the Shields Motor Group on the Gort Road. And they bring that to you each and every morning. And I love doing that. I love doing Clare Secret Sound. But I also love playing voice notes. And people send voice notes in as guesses. Sometimes people send voice notes in for other reasons as well. And Arlene has done just that.
1: Good morning, Colm. It's Arlene here from Pamela Scott and O'Connell Street. I just want to let your listeners know that we are holding a fundraiser in the morning for National Breast Cancer Research Institute. And we've brought out a fabulous scarf that you can purchase for €10. And all the proceeds go then to the NBCRI. We'll have lots of goodies and refreshments in the morning if anyone would like to pop in to see us. It would be great. Thanks.
0: So there you go. That's brilliant. It's a fundraiser for National Breast Cancer Ireland. Thanks, Arlene, for the update on that one this morning. And I hope you raise an absolute fortune from 10 until 12 at Pamela Scott in Innes tomorrow. Right. Now, lads, you've a job to do. You've got to help me choose our final song of the morning on today, the 1st of October, which, by the way, is a very important day. Did you know that today is International Coffee Day? Oh, I'm living on it at the minute, lads. Living on it. Julie Andrews' birthday, she's 91 today. Brie Larson, the actress, she's 37. Zach Galifianakis, the comedian and actor, is 57 today. And the late, great Richard Harris was born on this day. Not too far from here, lads, in 1930. We've got a couple of singers, a couple of male singers could help me choose our final song of the morning. One of them is Keith Duffy from Boyzone. He's 52 today. So would you like to hear the boys before we finish up this morning? Or do you remember a fella, I think he's Senegalese, I think he's from Senegal originally. He's called Youssou N'Dour. He had a big hit with Nina Cherry a few years ago called 7 Seconds. He's 67 today. So what's it going to be? Is it going to be Boyzone because Keith Duffy's birthday is today? Or is it going to be Youssou N'Dour and Nina Cherry because Youssou N'Dour turns 6'7"? You let me know. 086 1800 964 today.
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0: I've got one word for you, but I'm going to use it three times. Busy, busy, busy. I'm talking specifically about the Ennis Bypass. It's busy heading between the Beach Park roundabout and the Rocky Road roundabout, and then from there over to the Clare Abbey roundabout is busy this morning as well, so watch out for delays there. Also heading on the Cusick Road onto the Medivern roundabout, busy too, heading up towards Carmody Street from the Mill Road and the Captain Max Cross, busy down the Station Road, or Clon Road to the Station Road roundabout at the minute too. Watch out for some delays in Shannon as you head off the motorway at the southbound slip road at Junction 9, also at the lights at the Aviation Museum and the Shannon Town Museum, busy, or Shannon Town roundabout, busy in and around the schools as well. Heading from East Clare and Clare, not too bad actually until you get over at Lungard Bridge, busy through Corbally and on into the city.

Sarah Femme and Niall Horan. That's called No Judgment. Clare County Museum was the answer to our competition question this morning. The winner of the €50 voucher for O'Loughlin store list in Varna is Roisin Maguire from Mullough. Well done, Roisin. Congratulations. Enjoy your prize. Got one more voucher to give away tomorrow. It'll be for the Burren Pharmacy in Liston Varna. And don't forget, the Tractor Fest is in Liston Varna at the Pavilion this coming Sunday from 11 to 4. You were voting on our final song of the morning. I thought we'd be playing Nina Cherry and Yisindur, because what a classic that is. However, this is a bit of an Irish banger as well, isn't it? This is the one you went for. Keith Duffy, 52 today. Here he is with Boyzone and Picture of You.

0: Mickey Duffy's birthday today. He's 52. Hell yes. All right, that's our lot for this morning. We'll then get to Roisin, our winner. Nobody Right in Clare's Secret Sound means tomorrow with the Shields Motor Group on the Gort Road. 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
8: Good morning to you. It is Thursday's Morning Focus. I'm Alan Morrissey, and on our penultimate show of the week, we'll be looking at new research which shows one in five adults believe there are a lot of false rape allegations made in Ireland. We'll also be chatting about speculation that tax cuts for home buyers are causing property market jitters ahead of next week's budget. The plans have been unveiled for the 32nd Ennis Trad Festival. We'll find out what's in store there. We're also going to be joined by three international mediums on sharing messages from the spirit world, the other side, at an upcoming Ennis event. Speaking of upcoming Ennis events, Michael Collins, the former Glenrose star, will be telling us about his new show, and Anthony Kearns, the acclaimed tenor and member of the Irish Tenors, will be joining us, and there is another chance to enter our Women's Health Week competition as well. So all of that and even more besides on yet another busy edition of Morning Focus on this Thursday. If you want to be part of the show between now and midday to share your thoughts, your comments, your views on anything you're hearing on the show or any other matters, it is 0818 409 964. 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Send us a voice note via WhatsApp if you would rather express your views yourself, or you can email us. The address to do that is focus@clare.fm. So that is Thursday's Morning Focus, and it is all on the way. But first, it is time to go to the newsroom with the latest news. Here's Fiona Cahill.
9: Thanks, Alan. Good morning. The opening date for the new hemodialysis unit in Ennis has been revealed. The HSE has confirmed the long-awaited satellite unit will become operational on Monday, December 7th. The facility, located at Clare Technology Park on the Gort Road, will provide 120 treatment slots each week. Ennis Fianna Fáil Councillor Pat Daly says the unit will bring an end to decades of stress for patients requiring dialysis treatment.
10: People were travelling to Limerick and Galway for the last probably 20, 30 years. It was very inconvenient, you know, so we were leaving at 7 in the morning, didn't get home till 6 in the evening. Whereas now it will be in Ennis there, and all of County Clare will be able to attend the back of Our Lady's Hospital. It's absolutely great news.
9: Shannon Airport says it's optimistic it can build on the growth it's seen in 2026, with passenger traffic up by more than 10% this year. The latest report from the Irish Tourism Industry Confederation found Shannon's 8.8% increase in passenger numbers compared with 2025 was the highest of any Irish airport. Meanwhile, Shannon's 10.9% passenger growth year to date is more than double the growth recorded at Dublin Airport in 2026. Airport Director Niall Kern says works are underway to facilitate future growth.
11: In the last few years, you know, we've been growing very steadily, and you know, everybody's been working very hard. You'll see, if you've been in the airport recently, a huge amount of construction projects going on around the place. And, you know, we're working towards the future here and trying to upgrade all the facilities, both airside and in the terminal and the car parks, all the passenger facing areas as well, to make sure that we're fit, we're ready to go for continued future growth.
9: A passenger who helped save a plane from crashing says he acted just in time after the captain was stabbed by his co-pilot. The Dublin to Tel Aviv flight plunged 14,000 feet before he took control and pulled it out of its dive, with two off-duty pilots then landing in Saudi Arabia. The alleged attacker's in custody and the motive's unclear. The US president praised the plumber who jumped in.
12: When asked why he did that, he said he watches that show, Air Disasters. You know the show? It's that crazy show. I never want to watch it because I watch it. I don't like watching it because bad things happen. But he said he watches it a lot.
9: Thousands of students will march today in protest at what they claim is the government's lack of care for their welfare. Hamley says with a 50,000 bed shortfall in student accommodation and hundreds of students reporting as homeless, the government's response to an unfolding crisis is a disgrace. A large march will begin at the Garden of Remembrance at lunchtime. Daniel Walsh is president of Aonthas na MBláthanna Éireann.
13: Ahead of our protest today, we released key demands for the government. The first is that we'd like to see action on a student accommodation crisis, which is one of the biggest barriers to higher education in Ireland today. We're also calling on them to reduce the student contribution charge. And finally, we're asking on the government to take action to close the core funding gap in the higher education sector. So we need to see action on the part of the government on these three key demands.
9: A solution to the Drumcree standoff in the north hangs in the balance this morning. Portadown Orangemen say they will not accept any deal that requires them to walk away from what they see as their right to parade down the Garvahy Road. However, a representative of Garvahy Road residents says they are prepared to accept a document setting out a possible resolution to the dispute. Journalist Amanda Ferguson says both sides have remained tight-lipped about exactly what's contained in the document.
14: I would love to know what was in it, like most other people, but what I suggest was in it was something that didn't involve the orange men walking down the Garvahy Road, because it's not acceptable to residents for them to do so.
9: Sinn Féin, the Social Democrats and the Labour Party will launch their alternative budgets later. The opposition is looking for tax cuts, social welfare increases and investment in solar. Clare FM's Sean Defoe reports.
15: The headline-grabbing pledge from Sinn Féin centres on the USC and their plans to cut the charge on the first €40,000 of someone's income, worth up to €733 a year for workers. Unsurprisingly, the Social Democrats and Labour are proposing similar measures, each wanting a €400 energy credit and greater support for solar panel installation. Labour is proposing indexing income tax, USC and tax credits, and a €15 rise in social welfare rates, as well as a doubling of the renter's tax credit to €2,000. Both parties want to see a second rate of child benefit for those worse off, while the Social Democrats will call for a €300 per month cut to the cost of childcare and the ending of the means test for carers' allowance.
9: Clare's MEP has criticised the decision to overlook local reed harvesters during the latest thatching works at Bunratty Castle and Folk Park. Clare County Council has confirmed reeds from Eastern Europe were imported to complete the repairs. Scariff Independent MEP Michael Mara says that cutters from Limerick have supplied Bunratty with reeds from the Shannon Estuary for more than 50 years. He says overlooking local producers could signal the end of the tradition in Ireland.
16: I do think it would be a pity if we're going to see the end of the tradition of reed harvesting in the Midwest and in the Shannon Estuary. You'd even have to question the sustainability of importing reeds from Baltic states to thatch buildings in Bunratty or in Quinn, as in the case of Craigannown. I mean, there are a lot of questions to be asked.
9: There are calls for much tougher enforcement of dog fouling laws. Fines for not cleaning up after your pet in public spaces recently increased to €250. However, Vision Ireland, which represents people with blindness and visual impairment, says only 44 fines were issued in the entire country last year. As it launches its Clear Our Paths campaign, the organisation's Kevin Kelly says despite higher penalties, the problem is getting worse.
17: If you are increasing the fines, people have to also feel that there's a chance that they're going to be caught or they're simply not going to bother picking up after their dog. And 77% of respondents to our survey feel that the fines aren't going to make any difference. So there does need to be a greater level of enforcement.
9: It's now 6 minutes past nine.
18: Ho, ho, ho.
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9: Sports news this morning. Airog are hoping to reach the TUS Senior Football Final for the fifth time in six seasons this weekend. The back-to-back champions go up against Milltown on Sunday afternoon with the sides meeting for the second time this season. It was the Townies who emerged victorious when they clashed in the group stages, with both sides set to be much changed from that fixture this time around. Clare FM analyst Kieran Madigan feels Milltown will have to take an aggressive approach to close down the holders.
22: Personally, I would be for pressing them higher up, because I just don't think you can give them the ball with the attacking quality they have. They're, you know, even like coming from the half-back line, like Kieran Russell, Ronan Lanigan, Manus getting up the field. They're all good ball players that they have at the back. And if you allow them to have the ball and allow them to start their attacks from deep, they will really hurt you.
9: Thrown on Sunday afternoon is at 1, with commentary here on Clare FM in association with Brian Pine Tiles Ennis and Jones's Super Value Milltown. One of Kilmaley's most experienced players is confident they can keep defying the odds in Saturday's Clare Credit Union Senior Camogie Final. The club are preparing for their first McMahon Cup Final since 2014 as they look forward to taking on True Clonlara in Zimmer Biomet Park Isoog. They overcame former Munster club champion Scariff Agunlow in their semi-final tie, limiting them to just 1-7 over the hour. Former county star Emer Considine, who was part of their last side to contest the final, says they'll not be taking any backward steps.
23: It's not where anyone expected us to be at the start of the year, and when I came back at the start of the year, it wasn't. I suppose it was what everyone hopes for, but I suppose if you're looking realistically, did anyone think we were going to be in the final? I don't think so. So they don't come around very often, but you have to enjoy them when you are here. And I suppose if sport has taught me anything, it's that you can't take anything for granted.
9: Thrown on Saturday afternoon is at 3, with commentary here on Clare FM, thanks to McNamee's Londis Kilmaley. Galway GAA chairperson Paul Bellew says they're delighted to appoint a manager of Eamon Fitzmaurice's calibre. The former Kerry boss has been ratified as the new Galway senior football manager on a 3-year term. He takes over from Pádraig Joyce, who stepped down after 7 years in charge last month. In soccer, Republic of Ireland manager Hamer Hogrimsson has revealed that his squad have been working with a psychologist since returning from the Israel match in Hungary. The controversy surrounding the FAI's decision to play the Israel fixtures has generated a lot of attention, and the squad will not be fulfilling any media obligations for the remainder of this international window. Hogrimsson says that he himself has spoken to the psychologist and wants his players to have someone to go to if they need to talk ahead of tonight's game against Austria.
24: Since coming from Israel, we have a psychologist within the squad. If anyone needs assistance, I use them just to talk and have discussions with someone that you know you can trust and reflect on oneself, and if the players need that one, it's available now.
9: Manchester City's principal sponsor Etihad Airways says it's considering legal action against the Premier League. The Abu Dhabi-based airline says it categorically rejects any suggestion it was involved in improper commercial arrangements. Etihad Airways has sponsored Man City since 2009, and although they were not named in the 40-page document released on Tuesday by the Premier League, they say this has created damaging implications for them. And in golf, Paul Carrington can become the oldest ever winner on golf's DP World Tour this week. The three-time major winner will be playing alongside JP McManus' son Kieran at the Alfred Dunnell Links Championship. Waterford's Seamus Power is part of the field of the Bank of Utah Championships on the PGA Tour, while Leona Maguire and Lauren Walsh will be in action at the Lotte Championship in Hawaii. And that's your Clare FM Sport for now. We'll have sport headlines at 12.
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9: Clare FM has been informed of the following deaths. David Wrynn, Oakland's Arklow and formerly Cluna South Ennis Diamond, peacefully in his 95th year at Asgard Lodge Nursing Home, husband of the late May Anne Ní Shelton. Removal this morning at 9.30 to St Mary and Peter's Church, arriving for funeral mass at 10. Following mass, the funeral will return to Sweeney's Funeral Home for committal service at 11.45, with a private cremation to follow. Family flowers only, please. Donations in lieu of desire to Ornalai Arklow. Mary Ann O'Halloran, Bogbury Lane, and Ness Diamond, peacefully, wife of the late Paul. Funeral service in Shannon Crematorium today at 12 noon. Richard, also known as Patrick Carley, Tola Park, Shannon, and late Wexford Town, peacefully in University Hospital Limerick, husband of Teresa. Arriving at St. John and Paul's Church, Shannon, today for funeral mass at 11.30, followed by burial in Lonamanna Cemetery. The funeral mass can be viewed online. Messages of sympathy can be sent to McMahon Funeral Directors. Michael V. Kelly, my Dara Quinn, and formerly Ennis in Fox Rock, County Dublin, at Bridhaven Nursing Home Mallow, husband of the late Renee. Funeral mass this morning at 11 in Ennis Cathedral, followed by cremation service in Shannon Crematorium at 1. Family flowers only, please. The funeral mass can be viewed live on the Ennis Parish webcam. Messages of sympathy can be sent privately to Kennedy's funeral directors. Michael, also known as Mickey Donlan, the Old Forge Tulla and formerly Birmingham Road, June County Galway, peacefully at Cork University Hospital, husband of Sharon. Funeral mass this morning at 11 in St. Peter and Paul's Church, Tulla, with burial afterwards on the hill. Family flowers only, please. Donations if desired to Brew Columbanus. House private, please. The funeral mass can be viewed live on the Tulla Parish IP cam. Messages of sympathy can be sent privately to Kennedy's funeral directors. Edel Clune Fecal, wife of Dermot Byrne. Reposing in St. Mary's Church, Fecal, on Friday from 5.30 until 7. Funeral mass on Saturday at 10.30, followed by cremation in Shannon Crematorium at 1. The funeral mass will be live streamed. Family flowers only, please. Donations, if desired, to Breast Cancer Ireland. Tim Mulcahy, 16 Sandhill Lodge, Lahinch. Reposing in the Church of the Immaculate Conception, Lahinch, on Friday from 6 until 7. Funeral mass on Saturday at 11, followed by private cremation at Shannon Crematorium on Sunday. Messages of sympathy can be sent to Cullen and Nestor funeral directors. Patrick, also known as Jerry Maguire, Chicago, Illinois, and formerly Clarefield Kilkee, peacefully at home in Chicago, husband of Mary. Funeral to take place in Chicago on Saturday at 9.30 USA time. The mass can be viewed live online. A memorial mass will take place in Ireland at a later date. Messages of sympathy can be sent to Lilith's undertakers, Kilkee. May they rest in peace. For further information on Clare FM's death notices, log on to our website, clare.fm.
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9: Mostly dry this morning with sunny spells and just isolated showers. Outbreaks of showery rain will develop during the afternoon and spread through the evening, turning heavy at times. Highest temperatures of 14 to 16 degrees. 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
8: Thank you, Fiona, and you're very welcome to Thursday's Morning Focus with Alan Morrissey. If you want to get in touch, we would love to hear from you if you want to have your say on any of the topics we'll be touching on across the next near 3 hours, or if there's something else entirely different that you think we should be spotlighting as well, then it is 0818 400 964 to give us a call here at the show. You can also message us, text or WhatsApp 086 1800 964. Send a voice note if you want to air your opinions yourself, or use focus at clare.fm for any emails. So we are going to start with more looking ahead to the budget next Tuesday, and of course with Budget 2027 just around the corner. There's considerable speculation about possible tax changes for home buyers, including changes to stamp duty and the Help to Buy scheme, but there are concerns that putting more money into buyers' hands without increasing housing supply could simply push prices higher, while the uncertainty itself may be causing some buyers to pause. To discuss the situation here in Ennis, and indeed the wider Clare property market, I'm joined in studio by Dermot McMahon of Sherry Fitzgerald McMahon Auctioneers, and Doug Hurley, the MD of DNG O'Sullivan Hurley. Gents, very good morning to both of you.
2: Good morning.
3: Morning.
8: Thanks very much for coming in. Dermot, obviously, there's a lot of speculation in general ahead of the budget. That's the nature of it. But there is speculation about possible tax changes for home buyers. Are you seeing any evidence that people maybe are delaying decisions on home on buying because they're just waiting to see what happens in the budget?
2: No. No, we're not seeing that. It's a week. You know what I mean? So, I mean, if you're out there and you're about to buy a property, if it happens, you'll get the benefit of it in a week's time anyway. Yeah. If you're bidding on a property today, I mean, you're another, you know, between sale agreeing and getting to a contract signed.
8: It's not going to happen in 6 days.
2: Correct, yeah. And like if it was on a contractual basis, you know, if it was something that was brought in the Finance Act, you know, then the contracts will be worked around it. So if you're planning to go to an open viewing this weekend, drive on is what I say to you. If you're going to buy, you know. Mm. And I don't know. Look, I'm not sure what's going to happen. I wouldn't hold my breath, to be honest. I think it's very exciting and very populist. I'm not sure it's the wisest thing to be doing personally. That'd be controversial. But a lot of these schemes that were developed were designed around improving the viability of new housing supply, because the cost of construction and development of new housing was such that, particularly for regional towns like Ennis, where we've had relatively modest amounts of new home development, but you can see more is starting to finally come through, and that'll be seen in the market over the next 12 to 18 months. That, you know, it's to make those schemes viable, affordability viable, and help first-time buyers to get into the market. Some of the things they're talking about in terms of Help to Buy, first home scheme, stamp duty, etc., on second-hand homes, does not increase the supply of property. What increases the supply of property is building new homes. There is a finite amount of second-hand homes. You can't change that.
8: Yeah.
2: So if you increase the money supply, what it'll do is it'll push up the cost of those houses. It's as simple as that. More money thrown at a limited resource, basically, even certain economics, pushes up the price. So basically, you then have first-time buyers just on a treadmill running faster to stay in the same place.
8: Okay, Doug, we'll bring you in. Dermot doesn't think whatever is going to be announced next week is going to really change things too much. Let's go through the proposals, the mooted proposals. The removing stamp duty for first-time buyers, do you think that will make any meaningful difference to someone trying to get onto the property ladder?
3: No, I wouldn't think so. And again, in the short term, what might it do? Is it, maybe I can bid again now. I don't have to pay stamp duty, so it may further drive up the price. So no, I don't think getting rid of the stamp duty for second-hand homes, I don't think they should interfere now with the second-hand market, high up or low down. As Diarmaid alluded to, what we need to do is get more houses, get more new homes, and, you know, I suppose it's very politically advantageous to give these incentives to many rather than to few, and we need to be very careful about, you know, we need to get more homes to the market, more new homes, and I think tinkering with the second-hand market by taking away stamp duty is not a solution. No.
8: Do you agree with Dermot that, you know, if you're simply putting more money into buyers' pockets without actually increasing supply just pushes house prices 100%, higher?
3: 100%, but as I say, it's given the incentives to many rather than, I mean, it'll be very divisive to say we should look at ways that builders, developers can get these houses to market cheaper and as efficiently as possible. And the more we can do that and the better we can do that, the more supply that's going to come on the market. Whereas giving first-time buyers maybe more money now because they don't have to pay stamp duty, what will they do? Oh, I think I can go another bit and there's another first-time buyer bidding. I think I can go another bit. I don't think it's the solution, no.
8: The Help to Buy scheme, you mentioned that as well, Dermot. Suggestions, the maximum refund could rise from 30 to 50,000 euro. What difference is the existing scheme making, as far as you can see, to buyers in Ennis and Clare?
2: Well, with the lack of new home supply to date, it has been limited. Okay. But as we were just saying there, that, like, you can see through the planning pipeline of what's finally coming through, that has managed to get over years of hurdles through our planning system, through infrastructural deficits. It will make a difference. I mean, like, you can use the Help to Buy 30,000 euros as part of your 10% deposit, so you don't have to save that. It is focused on, and there have been a lot of calls, it's a refund of PAYE that's paid, so you have to have accumulated within the last number of years, you have to have paid 30,000 euros in PAYE in order to get it back again. So it does discriminate against people who are abroad, who are moving back to Ireland, who have been paying tax abroad. So if somebody's been in Australia, they're moving back to Ireland, they're not going to qualify for it. You could get into an argument of whether that's fair or not. I suppose it's an incentive to try and keep people working in Ireland rather than going abroad. So that there's two sides to that story. But you will start to seeing it having an impact in Clare over the next few years as that new housing supply finally managed to get through the pipeline. And, you know, it's like, that is dramatic. I mean, you don't have to save, you know, trying to actually save from your own savings 30,000 euros. I mean, to save 30, if you're on the high rate of tax, you have to earn 60. Like, it's a big chunk of change compared to somebody who it doesn't have access to it. So it is significant. And hand in hand with the first home scheme, so to explain the first home scheme, it's an equity scheme. If you're using the Help to Buy, the first home scheme is limited to 20% of the value of the property. So, for example, if you have a house, say you're buying at 400,000 euros, your 10% deposit would be 40,000 euros. You could get 30% of that in your Help to Buy. That means you have to have saved 10,000 euros plus your stamp duty. You do have to pay your stamp duty and a bit of legals, but maybe, you know, 15,000 euros or so. And then another 20% of the value of the property will be funded by the state effectively. So that's another, what are we talking, 80,000 euros effectively in Help to Buy. So your mortgage is down, you're in at around 300,000 euros rather than a 360,000, 370,000 euros mortgage. So, that really helps affordability. They are very, very good schemes. And I think some of the problems, particularly with the first home scheme, is it's limited by a ceiling per local authority. They've chased the market in terms of pricing, so it hasn't, the number of drawdowns on it has been very poor. In Clare at the moment, it's limited. You cannot buy above 400,000 euros. You know, a new three-bedroom semi is going in excess of €400,000 in Clare at this stage. So, and it doesn't tier up. You either qualify or you don't. You're in or you're out in terms of that first home scheme. So that is restrictive. And that started at 325, 350. And every time they had a price bracket on that, there was nothing happening. There were no drawdowns, so they increased the limit. But at that stage, the price had moved on. So it's a very good scheme, but it's had very few drawdowns in this county. It has been used better in other counties. I suppose one of the things that doesn't probably get enough attention is the local authority loans that are, you know, they're to help people who are on maybe lower incomes and whatnot, but they're very good. It's a very good system. They're at reasonable interest rates. They are capped in County Clare at €345,000, but if for second-hand homes, it is well worth people. There's an income cap for a single person of €80,000. For a couple at 85, it only moves up by €5,000 for two people. But it would definitely help people, and that isn't limited to second-hand homes. It can be used in new homes or second-hand homes. That's something I think people should look at more.
8: Doug, are you saying seeing the same issues with the first home scheme, that, you know, on paper it's a good scheme, and as Dermot says, it's maybe working better elsewhere, but it's not having maybe the same or desired impact here?
3: Yeah, again, it's a scheme that's around a while, and I think this year is the first year we've really seen it come into play with buyers, and 100% it is a help. But again, as Dermot alluded to, it has moved kind of its parameters when it's been too late. Probably the 400,000 mark is still okay in some of the smaller regional towns around Clare, but around Innes we're gone over that mark now. So I say yes, it's a great scheme, and we've started to see it come into towns outside of Innes, but they need to move their parameters now for it to qualify. But 100%, it is a very good scheme. We're only just starting to see it kind of come into play on the ground here, but I think we need to push up the parameters by which people can qualify. And the same with the affordable homes scheme is a very good scheme for buyers. But again, the income yields, it's a barrier towards. It needs to bring in more people, particularly as the cost of new homes seem to be getting higher and higher all the time. They need to expand their bands and probably get ahead of the curve rather than doing it after, as Dermot alluded to.
8: Yeah, and Dermot mentioned earlier on, you know, we've seen more homes coming through over the coming years in Ennis, but are some of the issues that we would have, Dermot, discussed a lot when you've previously been in, and yourself as well, Doug, the planning delays, the construction costs, availability of development land, are they still significant barriers in any way to getting more homes onto the market?
3: To get a site shovel ready or ready to market, I think you're talking, it could be a 4-year process now. 4 years, and that's, you know, there is plenty actually development or zone lands out there, but having zone land isn't a guarantee. That there's an awful lot of barriers to hit after. I mean, if land is owned now, I think it should be ready. It should be nearly shovel ready within reason. You know, certain planning will be allowed in it, but we're finding there's land zoned out there that maybe the council comes out or someone comes out and said, oh, you can't, there's no proper entrance into that land. So, I mean, there's sometimes no joined up thinking. I mean, a shovel-ready site is taking way too long, 3 to 4 years to get to market. So I think it needs to be streamlined. If lands are zoned, it should have already come over, you know, a lot of the criteria that's required, and be ready to have plan and shovel ready 6 to 12 months. Needs to be streamlined big time.
2: And I think just on that point, as Douglas says, you know, just because it's owned doesn't mean it's developable. Like, and that's a huge frustration. And I've had these conversations continually with the council that they say, well, there's X amount of zoned land.
8: And how long does the process take in terms of the assessment of zoned land to conclude whether it's developable or not?
2: Well, it's often only tested by an actual planning application. So now they do in the development plan have criteria, what they call tier one, tier two. You know, we did an analysis last year. We would argue a lot of what they would have classed as tier one ready to go was not ready to go because there were infrastructural deficits. I mean, we're, you know, to hark back to it, we've 1/3 of the town is out of contention for development because the Clare Abbey sewage treatment system is at capacity. We have one other treatment system on the Clan Road. Anecdotally, it maybe has a 1,000 unit capacity. It takes, like, if you decided today that you wanted to, if you fought hard enough to get yourself onto the Irish Water golden list of towns that may be blessed to get an upgrade to their sewage treatment systems or water systems, because they're inundated with political pressure from towns and villages all over the country. And I would argue, I would see some places where you see sewage treatment systems been put in regional villages that have limited viability for development, and yet larger towns like Ennis being left behind just seems crazy to me. Yeah. And good luck to those villages that get them, you know, fantastic. But, you know, strategically, how are we developing the country? Like, you could be talking a period of 6 to 7 years. So if you say you need a sewage treatment system today to go through the planning process, to go through the procurement process, you could be talking 5, 6, 7 years. So if we've 1,000 units left in Clan Road, like, we need to be planning to upgrade that now. You can't wait until you're at full capacity to decide this is the time now to go looking for extra capacity.
8: I think that's a bit people's frustration in this country. There's so many aspects of Irish life where forward planning just doesn't happen to the extent we would like it to happen. We're almost out of time.

0: builders in regional town, increase their scope, increase their technical support for small builders to deal with the likes of your councils, your Part 5s, your Irish Water, which can be a nightmare. And it take, you know, you're probably two or three schemes in before a builder or developer tell you he knows the way forward. But have that technical support there for smaller builders. And that's small, if there's a smaller builder building in these smaller regional towns, you'll find that employment will, he'll more than likely have local builders and local tradesmen. It will all filter down, rather than if we go the model, you know, that they're larger home builders producing thousands of houses. That'll benefit the cities, but not counties like Clare, where smaller regional towns need development. So they just need to focus probably on incentivising the few, which isn't probably politically advantageous, but it may work better.
1: I was going to say that it sounds sensible, but the caveat there is it might not be politically advantageous. Dermot?
2: Yeah, like the SME builder, it was local SME builders that developed Ennis in the 80s, the 90s, the early noughties. You know what I mean? Yeah. And if you look at the numbers, you know, I think you mentioned earlier on there'll be 39,000 completions this year. I mean, when you strip out the self builds, you're probably getting down to maybe 20,000-25,000 units left. The huge volume of that is actually in quite a small number of development companies. It's been very difficult for SME construction companies to scale up, and there have been so many barriers, be it finance, be it skill sets, you know, how giving them the confidence to grow their businesses to service. I think that's a really, really good point.
1: Okay, and we do have to leave it there, but I'm sure we'll be speaking to in the immediate aftermath of Budget 2027. For the moment, though, Dermot McMahon and Doug Hurley, gents, thank you to both of you for joining me on the show. Plenty more to come on Morning Focus. Next, we're going to be looking at this eye-raising research, which shows 1 in 5 adults believe there are a lot of false rape allegations made in Ireland. More on that coming up.
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1: Now we're looking at new research from the Dublin Rape Crisis Centre, which has highlighted concerning attitudes towards sexual violence in Ireland, with almost half of men under 25 surveyed believing

0: there are a lot of false rape allegations. The research also found that fear of not being believed remains a major barrier for survivors seeking help. Joining me to discuss the findings, the impact of victim blaming and how we can challenge harmful attitudes around sexual and gender-based violence is Dr. Siobhan O'Connor, of course, the Director of Services at Clare Haven. Siobhan, thank you for joining us on this.
1: No problem, Alan. Thanks for having me.
0: One in five adults, Siobhan, believe there are a lot of false rape allegations in Ireland. As I mentioned there, almost half of men under 25 believe the same thing. What is your reaction to these findings and how concerned are you?
1: I think every victim and survivor and every organisation working with victims and survivors are quite aghast that it's such a high number of people still think that there's such a that there are false. I mean, there are false claims, but there are that is anyway impacting at all on the activities of guards and to seek restitution for what happens to them. I think, you know, in this country alone, we have seen how victims are blamed, how they're dismissed, how they're undermined, how their experiences are they accused of exaggeration, of making things up, of looking for money, of looking for attention. The way that survivors and victims are treated, nobody or very, very, very, very few people would even think about putting themselves into the situation by making a false claim. And I suppose that it's a position that people have to immediately disbelieve, you know, almost a first instinct is for many, one in five people, as you said, is to disbelieve somebody who is making the horrible public announcement that this awful, awful thing happened to them and think that it might be something that somebody is making up is chilling because it just goes to show, I suppose, the mentality amongst those one in five about the situation and the seriousness of DSGBV in Ireland. And I suppose we see it not just in Ireland, but across the world as well. And it is a common narrative. And even in, you know, sensational films and programmes and stuff, it is a common narrative, a way to get back at somebody. But it is just not something that is evident in the reality of the situation in the sector and amongst victims of survivors who are just trying to get some kind of restitution or supports because of the horrific trauma that they have been put through.
0: With the statistics I just put to you, Siobhan, these other findings, probably no surprise they're in there as well. The survey also finding almost 80% of people identify fear of not being believed as the biggest barrier to survivors seeking support. Only 17% of respondents who said they had experienced rape reported it to the Gardaí, while almost one in five told nobody, which tells its own story about the barriers that survivors continue to face. The victim blaming aspect as well. 15% believe someone who was raped while under the influence of alcohol or drugs is at least partly responsible. It's obviously important to challenge that kind of victim blaming, but why do you think those attitudes can be so persistent, even when there is widespread public awareness of domestic and sexual violence?
1: Why it defines me. I really do not know why. And I think that first statistic you talked about kind of tells the story of the rest of the statistics, because the one in five that you mentioned at the beginning are very vocal and very evident. And in order to two-side or to give both sides of an argument, they get a high proportion, I suppose, of attention. That so few women will come out at all because it is such a trauma and such a shame on them. And I will always remember Giselle Pellico saying that we need to move the shame, because it is the shame of what happened to you that we need to move over to the person who's done it, because it's they that carry the shame. Because as you said, people will find a reason to blame the victim. And that is immensely challenging for services such as our own, but much more importantly, it is immensely challenging for the victims and survivors, because if they come into to say it, if they come around in their heads that they are going to say it out loud and then feel, what's the point? I'm not going to be believed. I'm going to be blamed. And from a like a domestic abuse services perspective, one of the first questions that women are asked if they do say this is happening to them, you know, if somebody believes them at all, which is very difficult to get that belief, they're asked, why didn't you leave? You know, and that, you know, immediately fails to recognize the barriers that you mentioned, you know, the fear, the manipulation, the dependency. And then the next question after that is, well, why would you do this to him? Why would you say these things to him? Why would you ruin a good man's name? Why would you not stay for the children? Why would you bring this shame on your family? You know, there's so many ways that women are victims and survivors are immediately blamed and told not to say it out in public, not to report it. And there's your, you know, your 18% who feel they won't be believed. And if they are believed, as you said, the people believe that, well, should they probably are to blame anyway. Why did you dress that way? Why did you have some alcohol? Why were you under the influence? It's all about, never asked, why did he do that to you? Why does he feel entitled to your body? Why does he feel entitled to hurt you? It's all about, why did you, the victim survivor, do X, Y, and Z? And that is coming out very closely in the statistics. And I mean, one in three say they don't believe, they don't think they'll be believed, or they will be treated badly if they speak openly. I believe if you took one in three of 1,000 people just asked randomly, I believe if you spoke to actual victims and survivors, it would be way more than one in three. And for those that do speak out, I would say many of them would, in hindsight, say, I wish I didn't. Because we see it all the time in Irish news, you know, that women, the cases, if they do come to light, which are very few, are dragged out for years. They're reported in the newspaper, they're reported on TV, and the women and survivors and victims are, you know, almost forensically examined by everybody. Everybody has an opinion about what they did, how they behaved. Nobody expresses much of opinion on why did he think it was okay to do what he did, or why did the perpetrator, sorry, feel that it's okay to do what they did. That's not a question that's asked. And that is, in a nutshell, what you talked about, victim blaming. The whole focus goes on the victim.
0: So how can we move the conversation away from asking what the victim could have done differently in relation to, as you say, behaviour, clothing, alcohol consumption, a decision to go somewhere in particular, and towards the responsibility of the person causing the harm? And as with so many aspects of life, is taking a closer look and having more of a focus online, would that be helpful? Because I know the Dublin Rape Crisis Centre has raised concerns about harmful narratives being amplified online. Tackling the role that social media and online influencers play in shaping attitudes towards women and sexual violence, would that be beneficial?
1: Everything would be beneficial. Anything would be beneficial. I always use the analogy of, if somebody gets robbed on the street, we don't ask them, what were they wearing? What were they doing? We immediately feel sympathy. We feel support. We want to help them. We immediately blame the person who mugged them on the street. So why can we treat one victim of crime one way and one victim of crime the other way? So we need to look at crimes and how victims are treated, and victims should be treated the same. You are a victim of the crime, whatever it is, or you are a survivor of the crime after the fact. When we listen and we put, you know, men or people on pedestals, and we want these sports stars or media stars or whomever to be our heroes, and that we're, you know, happy for them, and or even not just individuals but types of people, maybe sectors of the community that we need to, you should respect those people. When we put certain types of people or people on pedestals, it's very difficult to take them down off that pedestal, because it kind of is admitting, as a society, we were wrong about that individual. And we see, particularly, I suppose, with sports people, but we also see it with other, as you said, influencers or media savvy people who are able to live this dual life. And I suppose one thing we know about abusers or people who commit these heinous crimes are they can be very charming. They can be very you know, positive in society, very self-deprecating, you know, the kind of people that you like to get to know, the street angel. But so, so often victims and survivors are seeing that they are domestic devils or home devils. And we need to do something around that allowance as a society. We do allow this to happen because it wouldn't happen if it wasn't allowed to happen. It's simple as that. You know, we would have more cases in court. We would have more people being freer to express what happened to them. Nobody is ashamed of being mugged, and no disrespect to anybody being mugged. It's a horrible thing to happen to you, but nobody's ashamed of it. Nobody has to absorb that blame. It's only, not only, but it's particularly victims of sexual and domestic gender-based violence that have to absorb that blame and take responsibility for the person who did it, for themselves and the wider community that affects, such as family, friends, society, particularly if these people are on pedestals. So there is a role absolutely for all media, social media, on mass media, digital media, whatever. There's a role for everything to look at these cases or look at this topic in the same way you look at any other crime that's perpetrated against somebody.
0: Okay, we appreciate your time on this important topic this morning, Siobhan. If anyone should need to contact Clarehaven for any reasons, how can they do so?
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0: Okay, thank you so much, Dr. Siobhan O'Connor, the Director of Services at Clarehaven, with us on Morning Focus. We'll be back after this break.
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0: Now, our competition all this week is with Women's Health Week, which is running all this week. And we have a brilliant prize to give away on tomorrow's show. Our final Morning Focus of the week will be giving away a Strong at Every Age prize worth €250, including a tailored women's fitness programme at your local leisure centre, plus lunch for two at a restaurant of your choice in County Clare. So if you'd like to be today's latest qualifier for Friday's draw, we are asking you this morning about weddings. Apparently, the average age of brides and grooms is getting older. The research, the CSO figure, found couples are now 38 and 36 years old when they tie the knot. The wedding venue website Save My Day says all-in-one venues are becoming increasingly popular, while a growing number are also opting to get married in the wintertime. And it got us thinking about weddings and all sorts of wedding stories, and I'm sure there's some memorable ones out there. Maybe they're good, bad, or just unusual. So whatever they might be, tell us about your memorable wedding tales, your memorable wedding experiences. 086-1800-964 if you want to enter our competition and be in with a chance of being today's qualifier for Friday's draw. Now, later on this morning, we're going to be chatting with three international mediums on sharing messages from the spirit world at an upcoming event in Ennis. But speaking of Ennis, my next guest is Anthony Kearns. Anthony is an acclaimed tenor and member of the Irish Tenors. He's coming to Ennis for a special concert at St. Columba's Church on the 10th of October. He'll be joined by the Quinn and Tonics Choir, conducted by Carol O'Neill, along with violinist Huey Connolly and pianist David Ray. The evening promises a wonderful mix of tenor favourites, Irish music and much-loved classics. Anthony Kearns, a very good morning to you.
12: Good morning to you, Alan. How are you?
0: I am very well. And I think it'd be safe to say, Anthony, you're no stranger to Clare.
12: No, I've been down many times. And my love for the county was in 1995. I worked in the Castles, Bunratty in the Polk Castles for a spell. So that's where it all started off. And so I've had long relationship with Clare and the people, and there's like great friends down there, and that's what this concert came out of, because there's some old friends from the Castle days that were doing the event together, Huey Connolly being one that I worked with, and Carol O'Neill. So yeah, and of course then to fast forward, my father-in-law is from Knock James in Tulla, so that kind of gives me the freedom of the town now to graze my sheep or something.
0: yeah. Should bring them down and see how they get on. And I mean, look, you're no stranger to Clare. You're also no stranger to playing in front of quite big audiences. I know you've performed before for thousands of people at individual concerts. You've performed for dignitaries, U.S. presidents, and so on. But like many acts or bands who, you know, the bigger they get, they enjoy those kind of small, intimate shows, and a setting like St. Columba's Church, particularly, I always say churches acoustically are fantastic for music. Do you enjoy those ones where you can kind of see the eyeballs of the people in the audience?
12: I do indeed, and that goes back to the grassroots of it. That's where we all started out, and that's what I'm doing. I love these intimate concerts, and you get to perform your own music. You're not restricted. You can do a nice program, and you're just back to the grassroots where it all started, an intimate concert up close and personal with the audiences, and you know a lot of the people there. That's the size doesn't matter. I've sung, as you said, in front of 500,000 people on July 4th in the United States, and I've sung to 100 people, and I've sung in the nursing homes around Ireland during COVID. And once you make the connection with the people, that's what it's all about, the eyeball contact, as you say.
0: Yeah, so not to give away the entire set list, obviously, we want people to be surprised when they come along, but as I said, there's going to be much loved classics, tenor favourites, Irish music and so on. I'm assuming songs like You Raise Me Up, Time to Say
12: there
0: Goodbye,
12: go.
0: All those kind of ones will feature.
12: You nailed it on the head, and You Raise Me Up, Time to Say Goodbye, Isle of Hope, Isle of Tears. These are songs that I'm performing with the choir, the Red Rose Cafe, where the audience can get involved. Upbeat songs, balance, the whole lot across the board, Neapolitan love songs. It's a mixed bag, and it'll be great fun with a good group of people.
0: Yeah, and the backing from the Quinn and Tonics Choir, Carol O'Neill leading things there, Huey Connolly, pianist David Ray. Are you familiar with them? Have you performed in any of them before?
12: Oh, I have. I know David Ray for 100 years. I'm working with David since I was in the Leinster School of Music under the direction of Veronica Dunn back in 1993, so I know David Ray a long time. I know Hugh Connolly from working in the Castles, and Carol and the choir, so they're great. I've rehearsed with them already. We've been down to Quinn, beautiful setting down there, and we've got together, and I'll be back to them again in a few days' time. So yeah, we're putting shapes to things now, and it'll all happen. It'll be a wonderful evening. It'll be great fun. They're a good bunch of people, and it's a fun concert. That's the main thing. People will get a good knees up, good laugh.
0: Yeah, great setting for it as well, and you definitely qualify for a Clare passport, so you'll get a great reception. If people want to secure their seat in the pew for the 10th of October, where can they get tickets, Anthony?
12: Well, there's two options. They can go online at PowerTick, that's spelled with T-I-K, PowerTick.com, and just put in Anthony Cairns, or the alternative is to go to Custy's Music Shop in Ennis. 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
0: Brilliant. Sure, it's going to be a concert to remember. Anthony, pleasure having a chat with you, and hope to do so again soon. Thanks for joining us on Morning Focus.
12: Thanks for having me, Alan, and thank you to your listeners too.
0: Thank you. That's Anthony Cairns, the tenor, acclaimed tenor and member of the Irish Tenors, with us on Thursday's Morning Focus. If you'd like to also be on Thursday's Morning Focus, we would love that. We'd love to hear from you. 0818 400 964 if you want to give us a call, or use 086 1800 964 for your text and WhatsApp messages.
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0: Coming your way in the next hour, Thursday's Morning Focus, we'll hear calls for a speed limit review and traffic management arrangements in Quilty. We'll also hear about the plans for the 32nd Ennis Trad Festival, and the former Glenrothes star Michael Collins will be joining us on the show as well. All of that and more to come after we get the latest news from Lily Collins.
19: Thanks, Alan. Good morning. It's claimed the number of dialysis slots available at a soon-to-be-operational satellite unit in Ennis will be more than enough to meet demand. It comes as the HSC has confirmed the new hemodialysis unit at Clare Technology Park on the Gort Road will become operational on December 7th, with 20 dialysis stations providing 120 treatment slots each week. The unit was originally expected to open by the end of 2025, but the project has faced a number of delays. Patients and their families have previously been required to travel to Limerick or Galway for treatment, with the new facility expected to significantly reduce those journeys. Ennis Fianna Fáil councillor Pat Daly says some people are currently losing 3 days of their week travelling for dialysis treatment. Shannon Airport could see a further boost in passenger numbers if American tourism to Ireland rebounds next year. The latest Irish Tourism Industry Confederation figures show Shannon was the fastest growing major airport in the country for the fourth consecutive month. More than 1 million passengers travelling through Shannon this summer, despite a 3% drop in the number of American tourists visiting Ireland. Shannon Airport Director Niall Kearns says transatlantic passenger numbers have been holding their own despite the overall decline. The Israeli Prime Minister says his country will get to the root of an alleged attempt to crash a fly-Dubai flight bound for Tel Aviv. It's alleged the co-pilot stabbed the captain and sent the plane plunging nearly 14,000 feet before passengers and crew overpowered him. Benjamin Netanyahu says investigators will look at whether he had accomplices or any link to Iran. Donald Trump praised a tradesman who rushed into the cockpit to help. Thousands of students are marching today demanding for more support from the government. AMLI is calling for more investment into student accommodation, the abolition of the student contribution fee and to close the core funding gap. The march will start at 12:30 from the Garden of Remembrance. Daniel Walsh, president of AMLI, says a lack of housing is stopping students from going to college.
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19: Mostly dry this morning with sunny spells and just isolated showers. Outbreaks of showery rain will develop through the afternoon and spread through the evening, turning heavy at times. Highest temperatures of 14 to 16 degrees. 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
0: Thanks for that, Lily, and you're very welcome back to Morning Focus on this Thursday morning with Alan Morrissey. It is 0818 400 964 to call us here at the show and share your thoughts and comments, be it on what you have been hearing us chat about, what you're going to hear us chat about, or if there's anything else entirely different that you think is important enough to mention. 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A busy weekend of sport ahead and plenty of live action on Clare FM, starting on Saturday, live coverage of the Clare Credit Union's Senior Camogie Championship Final between Truk Clonlara and Kilmaley. That one throwing in at Zimmer by Metparkisog from 3 p.m. So that's Truk Clonlara versus Kilmaley. Then on Sunday, it is the semi-finals of the TUS Clare Senior Football Championship. The defending champions, Era Oak, will they redouble their efforts after being knocked out of the hurling? Well, we'll see. They're taking on St. Joseph's Milltown Malbay from 1 at Zimmer by Metparkisog. So then, from 3 o'clock, it's the meeting of Kildysert and Kilmurry Abrickan. So all three games across the weekend, live here in Clare FM. And of course, we'll be looking ahead to those on Friday's Morning Focus. Plenty more to come on this morning's show. Later on, we are going to be joined by three, not one, not two, but three international mediums on, maybe you should call them three-diums, on sharing messages from the spirit world at an upcoming Ennis event. And later in this hour, we'll be hearing what's in store for the 32nd Ennis Trad Festival. But now, on the show, we are talking about road safety and traffic management in Quilty. That's following a motion from the Fianna Fáil councillor, Michael Shannon, calling for a review of speed limits and traffic arrangements in and around the village. With increasing tourism, proposed housing development and the potential future Greenway, Michael says the area needs to be properly prepared for changing traffic and pedestrian demands, and he joins us now. Michael, you're very welcome to the show.
21: Good morning, Ellen, and good morning, listeners.
0: What prompted you to bring forward this motion, and what are the main problems you believe motorists, pedestrians and residents are currently experiencing in and around Quilty Village?
21: I suppose the pedestrians and the residents of Quilty, I suppose, over a long number of years, have always complained about the speed of traffic on the N67 on the approaches to Quilty, especially from the Kilrush side, where it, you know, there's a real straight stretch. But Quilty is on an 80 degrees bend there, as you well know, where the Great Wall of the sea in Quilty, where, you know, and so basically when you're approaching from the Kilrush side, we have a lot of, let's say the National School is at the top of the village on the left-hand side on the N67 on the approach. And there's serious issues there as regards speed around school times between 9 and 2 and 3 o'clock in the day. So, you know, fairly concerned parents is always contacting me. So it was an opportune time to address these issues because there is a review going on in four stages of traffic speeds limits throughout the county. And at the moment, we're in phase two of that. And in the national and secondary roads and urban areas, to adjust the speed limits on the approaches to towns and villages, and also within the towns and itself, you know, that it could go from 50 down to 30 kilometres. So, you know, I suppose we're doing an assessment at the moment. We had a meeting on Monday last for the Kilrush area, and the speed on this N67 and the N68 and the N85, you know, they're going to be reduced to 80, and the approach is then at 60 to small towns and villages down to 50, and when you're going through the centre of small towns and villages down to 30. So, and there'll be periodic changes in the speed limits. Now, that will come in a later stage, at stage four, for all the schools on every road. So, and that'll be a stage four. That's about 18 months away.
0: And Michael, the proposed reduced speed limits, yeah, it would surely be beneficial, particularly on the N67 when you think of the significant tourist and seasonal traffic. I mean, how much pressure on the N67 and Seafield Road has been driven by, you know, caravan parks, campsites and tourism?
21: It's increasing in the summer period, there's no question of that. And dealing with the TAI and the NTA and those government agencies in Dublin, they take quite a while in order to create change and create design. You know, they're very focused on the up-to-date design for safety and for pedestrians, for traffic and road safety. So, you know, it's going to take at least 2 years to get the design completed and agreed by the TAI, because, you know, we will have to work with the Westlare MD, the TAI and the NTA. They'll all have an input into the Quilty Village remedial works that should be completed in the next couple of years. And, you know, there's going to be road resurfacing, a review of the speed, but also pedestrian crossings, raised islands, and you're going to have bus stops and bus shelters as well, because we have 6 to 8 services a day in the peak of the season buses, you know, Local Link and CIE, you know, the bus here, and they're very, very busy, those services. So we welcome, like, that people are using those buses, and we have to ensure that they alight off the bus and on the bus in a safe, protected area, you know, and like bus shelters need to be erected, but it all needs to be planned, and it needs the TAI and the NTA approval in order to get these design features agreed. You know, so it will take a while. And but look, it's the same for every village, but particularly Quilty. It's just on the approaches to Quilty, both in the Milltown approach and in the Kilrush approach, you have two very long straight stretches of road. And, you know, the speed is always at a high level approaching the village. So, and it's about finding mechanisms to slow down the traffic to a safe, to a safe speed going through the village.
0: Mm, and so speaking of mechanisms, I mean, you're specifically calling for gateway treatments, raised tables, speed cushions, pedestrian priority measures. For their part, and you did receive a reply to your motion, the council says any measures will have to be supported by technical assessment, road safety considerations, funding and available resources.
21: Right,
0: what would you like to see happen first?
21: Oh, look, I would like to see the addressing of the pedestrian crossings in Quilty to happen as soon as possible. We have one pedestrian crossing across from the shop in Quilty, in Business of the Royal Shop, and it's gone very tired. The paint has gone off. It's hardly noticeable at this stage, and it needs immediate attention. Because it's on Dean 67, it's a TI. We'll have to do a plan for that to improve it. So I'm looking at, I'm trying to expedite that as soon as possible. But also for the West Clare MD, I'd like a further pedestrian crossing opposite the church, between the church and the car park, because when we have mass there and funerals there, the pedestrians need a right of way to cross to the car park. It's quite dangerous there, when we have services there at the church, so... You know, it's just the approach and the speed to try and slow down the traffic as fast as we can, because the community around Quilty, like, they deserve to cross the road safely, and they deserve, like, they have to live in their village, and it's just, I suppose, in a lot of these on the N67, on the National Road Network, they are quite busy. The same issue in Lissacacy and in Dara, your continuous lines of traffic in those areas as well. And they lead to complaints and frustration from locals. And it's about trying to address the issue of speed and the issue of traffic, and to do it as safe as possible. And also to make it safe for the road users as well, The majority of, in summertime, look at, we have ferry traffic in both directions every half hour, and buses and people coming enjoying themselves, and we just make sure to safe for them as well.
0: That everybody is safe for all concerned. The Greenway aspect of your motion, places considerable emphasis on the proposed Greenway. I mean, what traffic and pedestrian changes do you anticipate if that project proceeds?
21: Yeah, if that project proceed, like the inevitability is that the Greenway traffic, the Greenway itself, they will have to pass the N67, maybe on two crossings, one at Milltown approach to Quilty, and the second within Quilty itself, within Quilty and the school. So so that will all have to be in the design, and that's what I'd like to have, a future-proof design to ensure that we have all aspects covered, because the Greenway, look at it, it's some time away, but at the same time there has to be provision in this plan that I'm putting forward to incorporate everything that's going to happen in the next 10 to 15 years in the village. We went through a planning variation, and there's more land zoned for housing, so we look forward to future housing developments in Quilty, where we have wastewater systems and water and wastewater systems, so we're ready to go as regards, planning, and the county council themselves are all very eager that hopefully developments will happen soon there, because there is certainly a demand for housing locally, especially in Spanish Point and Mental Malbay and Innis Diamond and Lahinch are curtailed with our development now because of a lack of wastewater treatment. So, we are in a prime position to grow in the future years. And it's just to have a plan, a traffic management plan for our local community agreed and finalised and funded. That's very important at this stage, that we have everything thought about. So that's really what the timing of my motion was, to get a plan in place and agreed, because it will take a little bit of time, because we have to deal with three different agencies.
0: And speaking of that, Michael, the three different agencies, I mean, the council's response in general says all of these issues flagged up by your motion will be kept under review. Are you satisfied with that response? I know you've called for engagement with the agencies, the NTA, the TII, the local authority, and also the West Clare MD. Are you hopeful, optimistic that things will proceed in a timely manner?
21: I am, because look at it, I know the way these things work. I mean, I suppose I'm in the council nearly 3 years, 2.5 years now, and you know, you just have to put down your motion and keep following up that motion, just to ensure that the reviews take place and the assessments. And you know, that's, you know, we different. I suppose when we followed up as councillors, you know, we always make sure that with the road design team, you know, that they start doing their plan and put in what they consider, I suppose, plausible and that's needed, you know, things that's needed. So it's about following up the plan and keeping on top of it and keeping it working through the system. And okay, that is really, I suppose, it takes a while. You know, these improvements will happen incrementally, but if there's an overall plan there, you know, one agency will do their bit. The NTA might do the bus stops and the shelters, and the TI probably would prioritise the pedestrian crossings on the N67, and the West Clare MD can prioritise the pedestrian crossing at the church back in the Seafield Road, along with the, you see, we'll have a combination of things happening together. You'll have the speed reductions as well, and that's coming in. The ones that we are discussing at the moment will have to be in place by the 1st of April in 27, so that's nationally. So all of these things are going to kick in incrementally over the next 18 months. So, and it's about having a plan based around those, I suppose, movements of speed and different things.
0: Okay, and we'll watch the space to see how things proceed. For the moment, though, Michael, thank you very much. That is the Quilty Fianna Fáil councillor, Michael Shannon, joining us on the show this morning on his motion. It is 0818 400 964. If you want to call us, 086 1800 964 for any text or WhatsApp messages. We are going to be putting the focus once again on Women's Health Week after this break.
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0: And you're welcome back to the show. And as you know, Women's Health Week 2026 is running all this week with a packed programme of events taking place across Clare until Sunday. The theme for this year's event is Strong at Every Age, Strong Bones, Strong Hearts, Strong Minds, with activities focusing on physical health, mental well-being, nutrition, exercise and healthy ageing. I've been speaking with Professor Mary Ryan, consultant endocrinologist at Bonsecours Hospital in Limerick, who provided clear and accessible information about periods, menstrual well-being and the importance of cervical screening. Mary, thanks very much for being with us.
5: Thank you, Alan. Lovely to join you. Delighted to.
0: Mary, how can a woman differentiate between a standard heavy period and an underlying endocrine disorder like polycystic ovary syndrome or thyroid dysfunction?
5: So basically, the normal period for women is 3 to 4 days. And one of the reasons I brought out the book, It's Probably Your Period, was that was never told. It was never brought down through the generations because women, periods weren't spoken about. So as a result, a lot of women had 5, 6, 7, 8 day periods, suffered dreadfully, and they didn't know what's normal. So normal is 3 to 4 days, a mild cramp, and just, you know, it could be heavy on the first day, but certainly day two, three and four, very light. If it goes on to 5 days, fine, but definitely you shouldn't have any severe pain, you shouldn't be collapsing, you shouldn't be getting sick. That's all a sign that the FSH hormone that's controlling the whole thing is out of kilter and out of circadian rhythm, and that there's excess prostaglandins, which are these little hormone-like substances that are secreted that cause inflammation. So if somebody is very sick and severe pain, throwing up, lying down on the floor, feeling weak, that's not normal. And a lot of girls were just told to put up with it. That's not normal. And that is a sign that things need to be checked, that the hormones need to be put back into balance, because otherwise we believe with the research now that that FSH, which is out of sync, is stimulating estrogen receptors on the ovaries, under the womb, and for the polycystic ovaries are now what we call PMOS. Because if those little estrogen receptors in the ovaries are overstimulated, there will be microcysts. Those cysts will produce too much estrogen, which will interfere with the cycle and get the irregular cycle that we all know with polycystic ovaries. Those cysts also produce too much bad insulin, and that makes it very difficult to lose weight, even if the girl is eating very healthily. So it's really important to be reversible, and also, as well as a girl and woman not struggling with losing weight, even if she's eating healthily and exercising, in addition, with that, she's at risk of diabetes down the road and all the problems associated with insulin resistance and infertility, whereas it's no problem treated at all. The other thing that you mentioned was thyroid. So an overactive thyroid will interfere with periods. It will make them heavy or it'll make them irregular. So it's very important that you always get your thyroid checked. And if it's an underactive thyroid, again, it's going to interfere with the periods and often could cause them to be irregular and heavy. So very important. And what people need to do is join the dots. All of these hormones in men and women, they're all interlinked. And if one goes off kilter, others do as well. So for example, FSH and LH are also in men. They're related to the testosterone, and driving the testosterone in women, they drive estrogen. But they're also related to insulin signaling. So if they go off at all, you get bad insulin resistance, and it can cause disease. And one thing I didn't mention was that we do believe what occurs in girls when those circadian rhythms go off with the periods is also a reason for overstimulation of estrogen receptors in the womb, and can be associated with endometriosis. So those girls would be getting inflammation in the tubes, the womb, outside the womb, because we have estrogen receptors on our bowel as well. So it's really important that we tie all these dots together, and that we stop suffering, and that we help men and women, because what we've discovered with women, we obviously can transport that over to men as well, because if their hormones are out, they're going to have insulin resistance, inflammation, and so forth, you know. So it's so important that we tie the dots together, because for so many generations, we didn't do that, and girls in particular suffered.
0: Mary, as an endocrinologist, how have you seen modern chronic stress and burnout directly impact the female menstrual cycle and overall hormone production?
5: Well, it's one of the biggest causes of women not getting pregnant. So a lot of women would come in to me. Some of them, unfortunately, would have gone down the IVF route, which is such a pity that they didn't seek an endocrine opinion first. Because if a woman is overdoing it, her prolactin levels are up. Prolactin is a hormone produced in the pituitary that goes up with stress. Once prolactin goes up, it inhibits ovulation. So that woman could be trying for the last 2 years to get pregnant. But if her prolactin is up and she's overtired, she's never going to get pregnant. That's number one. Number two, if your whole pituitary gland, which is the main hormone control center, is tired, you're going to have increased adrenaline, you're going to have increased cortisol levels, you're not sleeping well. So there's a whole cycle there, and you're putting all the circadian rhythms out. So it's so important to have all those hormones balanced. But you'll do that with healthy eating and with pulling that patient back and getting her to understand that she's got to put herself first. And like anyone, if they're going for a job interview or if they're going for a sport, they have to be 10 out of 10 energy, otherwise they're not going to perform well. In the same way, a woman who's trying to get pregnant, she has to be 10 out of 10. She's not going to be pregnant if she's 6 out of 10 energy or 5 out of 10, because that tells me that hormones are off. So it's really important for women getting pregnant that they look after themselves, they pace, and they're not running ragged. And the other thing is that if she's running ragged, her hormone control center gets overtired. That also controls the immune system. And if the immune system is off, it'll attack the thyroid. And Hashimoto's disease, which is the commonest cause of an underactive thyroid, is the largest cause of hypothyroidism in women. And of course, that would affect fertility as well. So for all sorts of reasons, everything is linked. But what's really important is women know that if you're getting pregnant, you have to be pacing, resting, and putting the boundaries in, and eating healthily and recharging. Very, very important.
0: While cervical screening tests for HPV and abnormal cell changes, how do broader immune and endocrine health indicators influence a woman's capacity to naturally clear an HPV infection?
5: Yeah, so this is all, it's so important. Again, if we're all overtired, our immune system doesn't work well. So we would often see that where women are overtired. As a result, the gut microbiome actually controls the immune system as well as the pituitary. So if you're not eating healthily, if you're overstressed, an awful lot of people that are overdoing it don't eat healthy. The amount of people I get that skip breakfast, which is the most important meal of the day, is huge. So if you're not eating healthily and you don't have enough fiber in your diet and eating the right combination of carb with protein with fiber, then your gut microbiome is off. And these are these little bacteria that are normal in the bowel that control the immune system. If they're off, your immune system is off, and the vagina is very near the gut, obviously, and it's going to affect the cervix as well. So it's so important that if we're not eating healthily, if we're not looking after ourselves, we're run down, that's going to affect the whole immune system, the hormonal system. And as I said, everything is linked, and then you're not going to clear your HPV as quick as you should. So we would often see that in girls, and we would always talk to them about healthy eating, but pacing, but recharging. And that's so, so important. The other thing I'm going to take the opportunity, Adam, to say is that not enough young people are using condoms. There's a lot of, liberation about sex, which is a good thing in one sense. But in another sense, it's very important if you are sleeping with a few partners, that you're not in, people are no longer in monogamous relationships all the time, but they have to use condoms, because this is one of the reasons sexual diseases can pass. So I think it's very, very important that we educate our young population, our patients are 20s and even beyond, that, it's really important that you look after each other and you protect one another and stop prevention of sexually transmitted diseases. So if you are somebody who's, fine, if you're in a relationship for 20 years, 10 years, solid relationship, that's fine. But if you're in a relationship and it's moving around every 3 to 4 months, well, then you're definitely, you have to be making sure that each other is protected. That's very important.
0: Okay. And what clinical strategies do you recommend for women who experience severe pain, anxiety or vaginismus during a smear test to ensure they don't skip this lifesaver, Mary?
5: So one of the reasons for vaginismus is often trauma in childhood. Oftentimes it could have been emotional trauma. It could have been this, where the vagina muscle goes into spasm and they can't have intercourse, or they can't even have somebody have a smear. So So sometimes it's trauma in childhood. Sometimes it's, we used to see where it was where parents were very, you know, talked about sex as being dirty, or maybe that that girl might have been abused, or she has a bad association with sex. So that sometimes is the reason. Sometimes it's got to do with anxiety, and we would involve the psychologists here. They're absolutely brilliant in this area. But then what we would often do in those situations is bring those patients in for the gynae would sedate them and do the smear. So I think the big thing is listening to patients, sending the, you know, getting the psychologist to help them. But in the immediate thing where you need to do the smear, don't force it. The gynecologist, we can bring them in as a day case and for them to be sedated, and therefore it's not going to be a trauma for them until we get the problem sorted out. So I think the big thing is listening to the story, trying to get to the beneath it, and then refer them appropriately. And, you know, there is some very good things we can use, like dilators as well, which help. But it's really, it all depends on the cause. But once you establish the cause, you help that person. For too long, we never looked for what is the cause of all this. So once you get the cause of it, that's the main thing. And you can really help those patients. And the sexual psychologists are absolutely fantastic in these areas. Really brilliant.
0: Mary, in your recent books, it's probably your hormones and it's probably your period. What is the number one piece of advice you offer to women whose menstrual or hormonal

0: increasing education in this area, because they weren't. It wasn't done in any of the medical schools, which was dreadful. And it's only recently it's been done. But, and it's only recent, the research is on all in this area, which is dreadful as well, because all of mankind would have improved had they known more about insulin resistance, insulin signaling, because it affects men as well. And it's a big cause of inflammation in men and women. So, you know, the whole thing, like the metformin drug we're using now, we're finding out that not only is that anti-inflammatory and really helps insulin resistance, but it's an anti-aging drug that would have been great for both sexes, you know. So it's really important that we don't do this in the future. But what I always say to patients is, you know, just discuss it with your doctor. If you find that you're not getting a satisfactory response, then ask to be referred elsewhere. And that most would do that. If not, you have a right to seek a second opinion. So seek your second opinion. Very important. We all have to look after ourselves. That's so important.
1: Yeah, very well said. We do have to leave it there. But Professor Mary Ryan, thank you so much for joining us on Morning Focus.
0: Not at all. You are so welcome. Thank you
2: for
0: having me.
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1: 0818 400 964 is the number to call us here at the show, or you can send in your thoughts and views via text or WhatsApp 086 1800 964. And next we are looking at the 32nd Ennis Trad Festival. That's running from the 5th to the 9th of November. There'll be 5 days of concerts, sessions, masterclasses, album launches and much more besides. And joining me in studio to tell us more are the chairperson of the Ennis Trad Festival, David Stone, and committee member and a person who'll be well known to us here at Clare FM, Sean Lyons. Gents, very good morning to both of you.
3: Good morning, Alan. Great to be here with you, Alan.
1: Thanks very much for coming in. And David, I suppose the fact, look, 32 years in, it's a really significant and integral fixture, I guess, on the traditional music calendar, the Ennis Trad Festival. What do you think has been key to its longevity?
4: A mixture of things, really. You know, we've got great local support here in Clare for it, as well as there's just... It's one of the musicians' favourite festivals to come to. I know for sure it was mine for a long time. The kind of atmosphere that you see around the town at this time of year, I suppose just getting to meet the people that you might see in festivals over the summer, but also your kind of, I suppose, Ennis Town has such a fantastic session scene in terms of traditional Irish music, and you know, it's the county town of Clare. Clare is the hub of Irish music, so you know, to have a festival inside in the town, and you know, you kind of get like, you get a bit of the Milltown Malbay Willie Clancy week, you get a little bit of the Doolin Folk Fest, you get a little bit of you know, the Belfast Trad, everything kind of, but it's in this fantastic centre inside in Ennis, and there's something special about a winter festival that kind of happens with all of that combined. So you know, massive amount of free events, lots of sessions, like it's Ireland's oldest session trail, the trad disco, you know, the midnight gigs. There's just something special about this festival, and I think that's why it has been so popular for musicians coming from outside of the county, from within and abroad, as well as having such great local support at this time of year.
1: Yeah, and I suppose, Sean, you've a musician's perspective on that as well, and would you agree what David's touching on there? Great festival to play, but it's great for musicians as well to be able to meet up with, be it audience members or other musicians they know well, catch up with people, but also a kind of the... Ennis is easily manoeuvrable, so you can get around quite easily, and you'll see a lot, be it sessions and otherwise.
3: Definitely, there's a lot of factors there that you alluded to. Ennis has a lot going for it in that way, and as Dave mentioned there, during the summer, musicians are very much festival hopping from week to week. They're going to different events, whether it be Skull Sour, Willie Clancy, whether it be the FLA or Belfast Trad Fest, or Joe Mooney, or anything else. There's been a little bit of a break from that by the time you get to November, and it's a lovely thing in the depths of winter to head to Ennis, which is, as you say, a very navigable town, a very accessible town, with accommodation options, very walkable, and to do that all over again across a 5 day festival, it's something that people really appreciate. It's kind of like coming out of the cave almost, and re-emerging and getting back in touch with the scene and with your friends, who, as David says, you'll meet at festivals all over the country, but you can gather them all in one place in one very handy town to get around. So yeah, there's a lot to it that makes it a very enjoyable and very unique experience for traditional music fans.
1: And as you touched on, I mean, summer is very much festival central. Is it nice then to have something this big, this significant later on in the calendar, kind of as you enter the

0: final stages of the year where maybe you would think things are winding down a little bit?
1: Definitely, yeah. And again, I think that's why Ennis Strad hits in the way it does. It's at the perfect time. So by the time September comes around and you're back into your routine, the primary school teachers, many of which are musicians, are all back to school and whatnot, and you're finished the summer calendar. So that's when you start really looking ahead to the winter, that's when Ennis Strad Fest seems like a very, very appealing prospect.
0: Yeah, so Dave, this is where, you know, you can brag about the hard work you, Sean, and all the other committee members have put in terms of putting all this bill together.
2: Oh.
0: Or you can pass the credit around to as many people as possible.
2: Oh, absolutely. Those that know me would know I would be one to shy away from taking accolades here, but we're super proud of the lineup that we have this year. We're really excited to have it and to see it to come to fruition. You know, our flagship concerts, the two midnight gigs on Friday and Saturday night, as well as the Sunday kind of gala style kind of concert in the old ground, and the Monday night concert, which is kind of the I suppose the closing festival concert, is what we kind of affectionately term the Legends gig. We're really excited about the whole thing, really. But I suppose to kind of briefly kind of go into the flagship concerts, those are essentially there are headliners, but they're also pretty much the only paid gig that we have during the festival. We put on, you know, so much of it for free, and it's something that we feel really passionate about, because it's to make it so accessible throughout the whole course of the festival. So the two midnight gigs then are we see them as, you know, a way of supporting the festival for everybody, really, while also being some of the absolute highlights. So you know, on Friday night we have a fantastic traditional Irish music band called Peter Street. They're making serious scenes in the last couple of years. They're four young guys that are steeped in traditional music. They've grown up with and just absolutely have really found love for the kind of the style that kind of it's now very popular again, and they've been a major part of driving that. So they're across major demographics, we're seeing, the support through, you know, they've been kind of hitting up various kind of festivals recently and over the last couple of years on their kind of rise, and they're one that we're really looking forward to kind of seeing, especially inside the Queen's on the Friday night. We're super excited about our Saturday night midnight gig, which is a band called Kala, and they're a band from Scotland, in Inverness, kind of Glasgow direction. It's the first time in a long time that we've had a band come over to headline that are based outside of Ireland,
0: and a post-traditional band as well, David. So we talk about, you know, the kind of that's mixture of maybe the Scottish Irish trad sound, but there's more contemporary elements in it as well. Or how would you describe them?
2: Yeah, post-trad. They're, you know, drums, bass, electric guitar, fiddle, whistle. Kind of, it's kind of almost like, you know, it kind of reminds me a little bit of Moving Hearts in some ways, on the instrumental side of it, as well as, like, you know, there's just kind of, you know, the likes of your Mike McGoldrick,
1: and the Ollum,
2: you know, it's, but also just really fun to listen to and experience. They're doing a tour at the moment around Scotland, and I'm seeing clips come through from their socials. I would recommend checking them out on socials. Mm-hmm. They are just the energy that they have, it looks like it's going to be a really good night.
1: Mm-hmm. And what's really exciting about that one as well is that, as David says, they have a big following in Scotland, and they have a big international following, a big online following, but we believe anyway that this might be their first time playing in Ireland, one of their first anyway, so it's a rare opportunity, certainly, to see such a popular band in Ireland and here in Ennis and County Clare.
0: Okay, so look, they'll be a real draw, as I guess all the headline concerts will be. They're not the only kind of international element to it, though, Sean. There'll be musicians from across Europe joining the session trail. There'll be over 100 sessions, so people will have plenty to choose from. I wonder, as organisers, committee members, do you actually will you get around to see much, or will you always have your kind of a committee member hat on, keeping an eye out for anything that needs attending to, or how does that usually work out?
1: I think we manage, is the way I'll put it. It's a small committee, so it is very much all hands on deck. But I think the ethos of Enniscrad Fest is that it's a festival for musicians by musicians. We're all musicians on the committee. We've all come onto the committee after years of enjoying the festival as punters and as musicians. So we do our best to get around to all the events. We're certainly there in, as you say, a committee member's capacity, but we try to play a few tunes as well and enjoy it. As you say, there's so much on in Ennis from the 5th to the 9th of November, session trails. We believe it to be the largest session trail in Ireland anyway, with over 100 sessions and over 20 venues. We have launches, album launches, we have a Cayley, we have a trad quiz, we have the trad discos, the famous trad discos. So there's so much on. And as you mentioned, we have a kind of an EU element as well this year, a concert in Glore showcasing musicians from right across the EU that Dave might tell you about.
2: Yeah, for sure. We're very excited this year to have been able to kind of partnership with the Clare Arts Office to I suppose to deliver a programme of music that kind of incorporates EU musicians. So we're bringing over a number of musicians across the European Union, and they will feature in the session trail. Excuse me. They'll also there will be a schools programme. So we're in touch with various schools across Clare to have some of these musicians come and showcase some of their culture in the schools on, you know, the Friday and the Monday of the festival. And then there's the showcase concert, which will be a free concert inside in Glore on the Sunday of the festival. That's Sunday the 8th at 3 o'clock, and you know, everybody's welcome to come. That should really be a special event. I suppose we're curating and we're very excited about it.
0: Lovely stuff. I tell you what, a packed schedule, and if you want to get the full run on what's going to be happening across the 5th to the 9th of November, head along to ennistradfest.com. Sean Lyons and David Stone, lads, thanks very much.
1: Thank you
0: for joining me in studio to give us a sense of what's in store next month. Coming up next on Morning Focus is the former Glenroe star Michael Collins. He's going to be coming to Ennis soon. We'll find out more about his upcoming show.
3: 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County Clare, at the heart of European volunteering in 2027. This Sunday, reigning champions Éire Óg take on St Joseph's Miltán Mallbay in the first of a mouth-watering doubleheader of County Senior Football Championship semi-finals in Zimmer Biomet Park Kissoog. Throw in 1 p.m. Clare FM will bring full live coverage and analysis in association with Brian Pine Tiles, Westgate Business Park, Kilrush Road, Ennis, delivering beautiful bathrooms and tiles to the people of Clare and beyond for over 22 years, and Jones's Super Value Miltán Mallbay, serving the people of West Clare since the 1850s.
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0: And you're welcome back to the show. Now, tomorrow we'll be doing our end of week draw for our fantastic prize celebrating Women's Health Week. It is a strong as every age prize worth €250. The prize includes a tailored women's fitness program at your local leisure centre, plus lunch for two at a restaurant of your choice in County Clare. So fabulous prize. We have three listeners in the running at the moment. They've qualified across the week here on Morning Focus. We're looking for our fourth qualifier for Friday's draw. And to be in with a chance of being that qualifier, we're asking you about weddings. On foot of the average age of brides and grooms getting older, apparently, couples are now 38 and 36 years old when they tie the knot. Got us thinking about wedding stories. Everyone has some, whether they're good, bad, funny, weird, bizarre, whatever they might be. Let us know. Share your memorable wedding tales, your memorable wedding experiences with us on 086 1800 964. Do include your name as well if you want to be in the running to qualify for tomorrow's draw. Now, we were chatting just before the break with David Stone and Sean Lyons about the 32nd Enniscrad Festival. Sounds like quite the lineup of acts and indeed sessions and album launches and much more besides that are planned across the run of the 5th to the 9th of November. And they were both chatting about the Saturday night headlining act, Calla, the Inverness Scottish post-traditional band. So let's get a flavour of what you can expect from Calla at the Enniscrad Festival. Here they are with Mouse.

0: That is Calla with Mouse, who really are a post-traditional band. They hail from Inverness in Scotland. If you like the sound of that, there's trad and funk and electronic music going on in there. You can see them at midnight on Saturday the 7th of November. They're one of the headline acts for the 32nd Ennis Trad Festival. 0818 400 964, that's the number to call. Morning Focus, 086 1800 964 is our text and WhatsApp number. Earlier on, we were joined by the Quilty Fianna Fáil councillor Michael Shannon to chat about his motion calling for speed limit review and traffic management arrangements in Quilty. Francis and Quinn has been in touch to say, we need to persuade drivers to slow down by using measures that if they do not slow down, they will damage their vehicles. Rumple strips and speed bumps are required. Our villages have become racetracks and not just at peak hours. Thanks very much for that, Francis. Our competition, I mentioned it just a little while ago, we're asking you for your memorable wedding experiences or memorable wedding stories if you want to be in with a chance of qualifying for tomorrow's end of week draw for our Women's Health Week prize. Here's a memorable wedding experience. This listener says, on 086 1800 964, my wedding experience was one of the guests who had a few drinks too many, played the lotto after the main lotto draw. He picked the same numbers as the main lotto draw. He told the guests that he'd won the lotto. There was great excitement all round. Everyone was delighted for him and wished him well. As the night rolled into morning, nobody got any sleep. He was going to buy the hotel where the reception was held and he told staff that he was their new boss. Everybody believed him as he had the winning ticket. Nobody got any sleep that night. The excitement was unreal. The following morning, every guest was a little wrecked and too tired for breakfast. The lotto winner was ready for the road though. More celebrating rolled into the nearby village. News travelled fast. The village was packed with well-wishers. They came from far and near. They had to mind the lotto winner. More celebrating. It went on for a few days and went viral until eventually he had to tell the truth. It was the best crack ever. I'm sure there were some who thought it was the best crack ever, and I'm sure there were some who might have been not best pleased, but thanks very much for that. That is quite the memorable wedding experience. What about the rest of you? Any memorable wedding experiences or tales to share with us? Are they as crazy as that one? Let us know. 086 1800 964.
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0: On the way in the next hour of Thursday's Morning Focus, we'll be joined by three international mediums on sharing messages from the spirit world at an upcoming event in Ennis. We'll be joined by one of two Clare Farmhouse cheesemakers that were honoured at this year's Irish Cheese Awards, and we'll be picking our latest qualifier for our Women's Health Week competition as well. All of that and more coming your way after the latest news with Lily Collins.
6: Thanks, Alan. Good morning. It's claimed the number of dialysis slots available at a soon-to-be-operational satellite unit in Ennis will be more than enough to meet demand. It comes as the HSC has confirmed the new hemodialysis unit at Clare Technology Park on the Gort Road will become operational on December 7th, with 20 dialysis stations providing 120 treatment slots each week. The unit was originally expected to be open by the end of 2025, but the project has faced a number of delays. Patients and their families have previously been required to travel to Limerick or Galway for treatment, with the new facility expected to significantly reduce those journeys. Ennis Fianna Fáil councillor Pat Daly says some people are currently losing 3 days of their week travelling for dialysis treatment. Shannon Airport could see a further boost in passenger numbers if American tourism to Ireland rebounds next year. The latest Irish Tourism Industry Confederation figures show Shannon was the fastest growing major airport in the country for the fourth consecutive month. More than 1 million passengers travelled through Shannon this summer, despite a 3% drop in the number of American tourists visiting Ireland. Shannon Airport Director Niall Kearns says transatlantic passenger numbers have been holding their own despite the overall decline. The Social Democrats is calling for the government to pull every lever to resolve the Drumcree parade standoff. It follows talks at Hillsborough Castle last night between the two sides and Northern Ireland Secretary of State Chris Bryant. Garvahy Road residents say they're willing to accept a compromise proposal if the Orange Order is in agreement. Social Democrats TD Sinead Gibney told the Dáil the peace process is being undermined the longer the situation continues. Thousands of students are marching today demanding for more support from the government. AMLI is calling for more investment into student accommodation, the abolition of the student contribution fee and to close the core funding gap. The march will start at 12:30 from the Garden of Remembrance. Daniel Walsh, president of AMLI, says a lack of housing is stopping students from going to college.
7: This is
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6: Mostly dry this morning with sunny spells and just isolated showers. Outbreaks of showery rain will develop through the afternoon and spread through the evening, turning heavy at times. Highest temperatures of 14 to 16 degrees. 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
0: Thank you very much, Lily, and you're most welcome back to Thursday's Morning Focus. 0818 400 964 is the number to call us here at the show if there's anything you would like to say or react to. 086 1800 964 for your text and WhatsApp messages. 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Remember, we're picking out our latest qualifier for our Women's Health Week competition before the end of this hour, indeed the end of this show. Share your memorable wedding experiences or wedding stories with us on 086 1800 964 if you want to be in the running for that. Joined now by not one, not two, but three international mediums. Rosemary Phelan, Leona McNama and Jeremy Turner-Welch are coming to Tracy's West County Hotel in Ennis for an evening of mediumship next Tuesday. They'll be sharing messages and personal experiences from the spirit world with the aim of bringing comfort, connection and reassurance to audience members. So I'm delighted to be joined by Rosemary, Leona and Jeremy this morning. Folks, a very good morning to each and every one of you.
9: Good morning, Alan. Really nice to speak with you.
7: Yes, good morning. It was lovely to have us on. Thank you so much.
0: No problem at all. Thank you for making time for us. Before we get to the event next Tuesday itself, I'm keen to find out each of your journeys into mediumship. Rosemary, you describe mediumship as a way of bringing joy and healing to people. How did you first discover that this was something you could do?
7: You know, really from a very young age, like I always had a sense of knowing. Like I'd know when people were around, I could feel their presence. But also, I also got insight often, like before I could understand it as a child, I would know if someone was coming to visit. I'd know if I was going to bump into someone during the day. I'd see the face before I'd see the person. And also, I would also get kind of, you know, warnings or warnings, if you want to say, or knowings of passing. Like if someone in the family had passed away during the night, I would actually know before I woke up that had happened. So it really happened from a very young age, this knowing. And then when I got into it, then I realized, oh, this is what it is. I didn't even realize what it was called, mediumship, the name, as you know, in Ireland. Like it just didn't come to me, you know. And then when I found out that actually existed, I thought, oh wow, that's what it is, you know. So I didn't realize what it was.
0: And Rosemary, when you know when you're experiencing that at an early age, how do you first tell people, or you're trying to process what it is, explain it to people? Are you met with a lot of skepticism, disbelief? You know, are you telling parents or telling other people, or maybe you were delayed telling them because you were worried that you'd be scoffed at?
7: I wasn't worried or I wasn't. It was just something I had as an internal process. And I didn't feel the need to tell anyone. I just thought, oh, look, yeah, I met them. And maybe I did mention it only again, oh, God, I thought about that person, I dreamt about that person, you know, and said that. But no, I never had any bad feeling or anything like that about it. Like, I just kind of accepted it. It just seemed normal to me. There was nothing to tell me it wasn't normal. So, yeah, there was no issue that way.
0: Okay, Leona, like Rosemary, your journey began at an early age as well, but I believe it was following serious illness and the loss of two loved ones that you began giving readings. Yeah. How much do those personal experiences change the way you understood mediumship?
9: Oh, well, it was huge because I was kind of like Rosie, where, you know, it was from a very young age as well. I was very intuitive and spiritually aware. I had, you know, that experience where I feel somebody sitting down on the bed beside me, even though nobody was physically there. I saw my grand aunt at the bottom of the bed, like the evening before her funeral and stuff like that. But it was really after the illness and the loss of those two loved ones that, you know, it kind of broke everything wide open for me. It was only kind of after that that I realised I could do the mediumship myself, you know. So I think, like, you know, going through those personal experiences, it really teaches you, you know, within the mediumship about having the compassion for other people, you know, and the realisation of the devastation grief can cause and all that, you know. So it was kind of like the training within the mediumship was beginning, like all through my life, and that was, you know, part of the training I needed to go through, you know.
0: Can I ask, you know, when you first start, you know, you mentioned seeing loved ones have passed at the end of the bed, like how long into this journey to mediumship does it take to get over the, I don't know, shock or fright or trying to compute in your own head, I can't be seeing this, but I am?
9: Well, I was only a kid that time, you know. I think I was like 9 or 10 when my grand-aunt was at the foot of the bed, you know, so it was years before I actually started doing the mediumship. But there is no fear in it. When you really realise that you're connecting to like the energetic presence of loved ones that have passed on, and that it's nothing to be afraid of, you know, the fear is just gone then, you know, there is none. So, you know, some people, through a lack of proper knowledge and training within the field, you know, will start thinking that you have to somehow protect yourself before working with the spirit world. But the spirit world, from my personal experience, has always been that they come with love. They just want to reconnect with their loved ones and let them know that the connection is always there. It continues on, you know. It's only the physical part of them that has gone once they've passed on from this world, but they continue on and there is nothing to be afraid of.
0: Yeah, and Jeremy, just to bring you in at this point, I mean, there's a similar element to your stories with Rosemary and Leona, and that you are also aware of the spirit world from a young age. I know you later trained extensively over in the UK. Can you tell us a little bit about your story and also perhaps what that training involved and how it developed your abilities?
10: Yes, absolutely. And just one thing just to touch on, I'm aware with, you know, many students that I'm teaching in mediumship at the moment, one of the common stories is that their first experience of perhaps sensing the presence of someone in spirit happened when they were a child. And for them, of course, that can instill a sense of fear and uncertainty because they don't always know what's happening. And there may not always be an adult around to help put that into context, to make it feel safe for them. So sometimes that's why there can be a sense of the, you know, the uncertainty about this. But for me, very, very early, I was a very young child. I had a dream, and in the dream, I died, and my consciousness just didn't die. It just continued. And I woke up having this profound understanding that didn't fit with the religion or anything that I was experiencing around me, that when we die, we don't die. That, you know, our consciousness continues to exist. And then after that, I began also sometimes to sense the presence of those in spirit. Sometimes you think you see someone from the corner of your eye. You turn around, you look, they've gone. There's no one there. You think you hear your voice being called, but there's no one there also calling your voice. And then for me, when I was 18, it manifested in, again, a little bit similar to Leona, really seeing my grandfather stood, you know, as clearly as I can sit and see either of them right now as we're sitting next to each other, at the end of my bed. And I had a conversation with him, and that was my first time seeing him what we'd call objectively, as if, you know, really he was just standing there. And from that, there would be, you know, other experiences that happened over the years. And at some point I thought to myself, I would like just to develop this intuitive ability, this psychic awareness that I've got, this mediumistic perception, so that I'm better able to control it and to work with it, so that it, not only could I sense then perhaps those loved ones in spirit for myself, but I'd be able to do it for others. And what that necessitated was sitting in a group for several years, developing the capacity to still the mind and to open ourselves to sense the presence and the essence vibrationally of those in the spirit world who wish to communicate with us. Because when we are connecting with loved ones in spirit, we're using our non-physical senses, you know, our inner hearing, our inner feeling. And for anybody out there who's a bit of an empath, by the way, who walks into a room and can tell how someone's feeling without them saying, we're using, in a sense, similar senses to that to perceive the character, the essence of the person that's stepping forwards energetically through their consciousness and connecting with ours. So the years developing were really just honing those abilities to be able to receive the detailed information about those loved ones in spirit, about their lives, their memories, their relationships, which are all carried through the consciousness, through the vibrational connection that we establish as mediums. So it's honing those abilities.
0: The fact that the three of you, and you just reiterated it there a little earlier on, Jeremy, that you all began experiencing this at an early age, can mediumship be taught, or is it something you believe people are naturally born with?
10: No, it can absolutely be taught. Some of us just have had innate experiences, but it can be taught because we have all got an intuitive faculty. It's just dependent on how much we are used to in our everyday life, perhaps using and accessing that, but everybody can be taught.
0: Okay, let's look ahead to next Tuesday then. And Rosemary, how do these evenings of mediumship generally work? How does the process work? Do you know in advance who you're going to connect with? And do you all work individually or together? Or can there be elements of all of that throughout the course of the evening?
7: Okay, what's absolutely wonderful here is that we've got the three of us here together, and we all do have our own kind of personalities, different ways that we work. So it's lovely for the audience because they're going to see three different mediums working maybe in different, slightly different ways, like different people have different personalities if they're singing or whatever. So it's lovely from that point of view. Now, the other thing is, no, personally myself, no, I don't connect beforehand. It's, you know, it's Spirit will join me when I step up on the platform. And so that's the, I suppose, the different thing about it. You can't prepare, you know, like if you're giving a lecture or something, you can prepare your stuff. But with the mediumship, like really, you trust and you know that they are around you. You know that the place is full of spirit. I move myself into a sense of awareness of that other world. And it's like as if I've got one foot placed there and one foot in this kind of present world. And I'm connecting and then with spirit just as I stand, and I wait for those who gather around. And it's so important to me as well to we serve spirit, I serve spirit, and we honor those who gather, and always have to honor those who come forward. And may I say also, like, sometimes it's not the person that you might expect will come forward. It might be a person who you don't expect to come forward. Like, sometimes you might go there. So I'd always say to the audience and to listeners who might attend, be very open-minded about who may come forward. But we will bring forward evidence, and, you know, it might be names, details, memories, that person will understand and be able to connect and know that their loved one is there with us in the presence, you know. So, yes, I don't know if that helps there.
0: No, and yeah, Leona, go ahead.
9: Yeah, I just wanted to add on there that as well as working individually, we do all work really well together. So we'll be doing some exciting, like, double links and triple links. And what that is where two or the three of us will all link into the same spirit, communicate, or bring in different aspects of them. So that can be exciting for the audience to watch that too.
0: I wonder as well, Jeremy, you know, you during the course of speaking to someone, you may give details such as names, relationships, shared memories. You know, what happens if a message doesn't immediately make sense to the person receiving it? And maybe do you have to give them a specific memory, you know, a detailed one that only possibly they could know before, I guess, they fully believe or that it clicks with them?
10: No, I exactly understand what you're saying. And from experience, there are occasions, you see, we do need the audience members, obviously, to be sitting and to be open and to be kind of listening to the information that we're sharing to see if they can reference it. But, and this can happen even to mediums who may sit in an audience sometimes, I've had experiences where I've shared a name, for example. That's a very clear example I can give. All of the other information was understood. The name wasn't for the moment. And then afterwards, the person came up and said, oh, my heavens, that's the name of his wife. But I didn't think of it in the moment. So the problem, the situation is, yes, there may be a piece of information that may not be remembered in that moment, but there will be others and sufficient that will absolutely evidence and that will be understood and taken that verifies that we're with the person that we are, you know, saying that we're with, if that makes sense.
0: Yeah, and I wonder as well about the emotional aspect of it, Rosemary. There can obviously be a lot of emotion in a room, I'd imagine, like no doubt there will be next Tuesday when someone feels they've received a message from a loved one. How do you approach those very personal moments? And do you have to be careful in some instances, depending on who it is you're connecting with? And I don't know how serious perhaps their passing might have been or how tragic it might have been, that you don't pass on information that you actually think would be detrimental to the person who might receive it.
7: Absolutely. Yeah, you've absolutely nailed it there, Alan, that, like, we come with absolute love and love from the spirit, and also definitely with integrity and honesty, and no one is there. Like, the whole idea is that the person will leave uplifted. And if someone did have a tragic passing, well, you know, if you can imagine, if you got a phone call from someone and there was from spirit, if it was actually a phone call or a friend, maybe they just want to talk about the happy times and the memories. It's not always about how the passing happened. Does that fulfill a purpose? You know what I mean? So, like, it can be just maybe the memories and the love that they shared and the relationship that they had, you know. So it's not, and we are very careful of, it is a public arena, and, like, nobody should ever feel that they're going to be in any way made uncomfortable, you know. We definitely would not, we would definitely, it comes with love and awareness. I don't know if anyone wants to add into that.
10: Well, just to say yes, and I think this is the difference between working publicly in a group where we are very mindful of how the information is communicated sensitively, and a private reading where you may go into slightly, you know, greater specifics about certain things because it's just you and, you know, the recipient and their loved one in the room. So that creates a slight separation. And of course, so we're being mindful of each communication because some may be more fresh, you know, in terms of the loved one may have passed more recently and the person in the audience may be coming with a deeper sense of grief. For some, their loved ones have passed many years before. They may even have sensed for themselves sometimes a thinking that they've stepped forwards or connected with them for themselves in everyday life. So they may be coming more for just having confirmation of an afterlife or just to see what their loved one might want to say to them, you know, at this moment in time in their lives. So there's a broad spectrum of the reasons and the ways in which people come to experience an evening of mediumship like this. And I feel that, you know, our role as mediums is to be really sensitive to the person in spirit, how they're stepping forwards and what they want to communicate. And of course, with the person that we are communicating to on behalf of that loved one in spirit.
0: And just finally, Leona... Just finally, Leona, I mean, and I'm sure maybe it'll you'll experience it next Tuesday, maybe experience it regularly or irregularly at events, or maybe not even at events, just as you go about your business, the skepticism, that element of it. How, you know, there will, and I'm sure there are listeners this morning who, you know, are sitting there listening to the radio with their arms crossed going, it's a load of old guff, a load of old guff. So what do you say to that?
9: Well, you know, the way we work, we know that the spirit world will bring us to connect with the people that are open to it, you know, and it's just all about healing. We're not here to, you know, try and convince anybody, you know what I mean? The evidence speaks for itself in the connections, you know, in a mediumship demonstration. And, you know, if people come with an open mind and they don't really believe it, you know, as long as they're coming there with an open mind, you know, that's all we'd ask, you know, but we're used to dealing with the fact that, you know, people who haven't experienced it for themselves, you know, may be closed off to this, you know, but we just focus on the people that are open to it and bringing about the healing, because that's what mediumship is all about.
10: And humour often as well. You find that there are often great moments of humour in some of the things that want to be shared and remembered. And, you know, as you said beautifully, Leona, our role isn't to convince those who don't believe. And they're absolutely entitled to their belief system. We're here really just to work with and honour all of those who are open to it. They may be uncertain about it because they've not experienced it before, but there's a level of openness and willingness to receive that communication.
0: You mentioned humour there, Jeremy, and indeed a Morning Focus listener has sent us in a joke. It says, hi Alan, a short medium committed a crime and went on the run. The headline in the paper the next day said, small medium at large.
10: Love it. You see, I love it. And you know what? This is so important, because sometimes our loved ones come forward and they want, you know, the humorous sides of themselves, the funny gestures and things that they did remembered. You know, they want people to remember sometimes with laughter and joy. So it's not all doom and gloom and serious and sadness. It really isn't. It's about remembering the essence and the presence of our loved ones. And quite frankly, often they were incredibly humorous. So that's a lovely joke to bring.
0: Yeah. Well, you've all been great with your time, and you can see Leona McNamara, Jeremy Turner Welch and Rosemary Phelan at the evening of mediumship at Tracy's West County Hotel next Tuesday. Folks, thank you so much for your time this morning.
10: Could we just say that they can, all of your listeners on the radio could buy tickets if they go online to ennismediumship.eventbrite.com, and if they enter in the promotion code ENNIS20, they'll get 20% off all of the tickets. And we start at 7:30.
0: Okay, fantastic. Jeremy, Leona and Rosemary, thank you very much for your time this morning. And thank you to that listener who sent in the joke as well, because it's quite an apt segue into our next item, where we're going to be talking about cheese. We're going to be hearing from one of two Clare Farmhouse cheesemakers honoured at this year's Irish Cheese Awards.
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0: And as promised, we're moving on to cheese, or more of it, after that joke. I know, in fairness, it was a good joke. And there's plenty to celebrate here in Clare, because St. Tola Goat's Cheese in Eyne has picked up an impressive 5 awards at the 2026 Irish Cheese Awards, including Best New Cheese and 2 Best in Class Awards. Delighted to be joined by St. Tola owner Siobhan Ní Gairig to hear about the award-winning cheeses and much more besides. Siobhan, you're welcome once again, and also congratulations. That's a seriously impressive showing.
19: Gaurav, Míle maith agat, Ellen, and thank you for the opportunity to chat with you.
0: How does it feel to hear your name called out on the night, not once, but a number of times?
19: To be honest, it's always a surprise for us, believe it or not, Ellen. Like, we're 27 years making St. Tola here on our farm in Eyne, and like, we enter awards every year, but we never take for granted that we're going to win a prize. And I mean, this year's competition, the Irish Cheese Awards organised by COSH, they were a very, it was a very group of prestigious judges that came, international judges. There were a few Irish judges, but we had them from Britain, from America, and from France. And it's great to get such recognition, because we all have competitors, including St. Tola Cheese, even though we think we are the best. They've been told at times we are the best. But you never know, because anything when it comes to judging is very subjective. So I was delighted to be at the awards with Grainne Casey and Mihai Frenzy, two of my team with me. And if you saw the videos, you would see the genuine shock. But it was great recognition, and we were delighted to bring home the 2 main awards and the 5 other awards for our cheeses. Both old and new cheeses.
0: Old and new. So the St. Tola Beag named Best New Cheese also took gold in the Goat's Milk Fresh Soft Cheese category. You had Best in Class for St. Tola Karst. Awards too for your St. Tola Croton and St. Tola Ash Eyne Log. I mean, what I'm sure it's flagged up to you what it is about these cheeses that made them so special. You know, the judging involved 150 cheeses from 30 cheesemakers, and the judges are assessing quite a number of different categories, Siobhan, be it aroma, flavour, body, texture, appearance. So it must have been taking quite a few boxes to have achieved all of that.
19: Yes, and the important thing about these awards, we actually get the judges' notes back afterwards, because which is great. So we have been browsing over them and looking at the notes, because we always feel here at St. Tola there's always room for improvement. We can't just sit on our laurels when we do win a prestigious award like this. And I think, I suppose, the uniqueness of St. Tola is very much based on what our lovely goats eat, because we are what we eat, and so are our animals. So the milk quality very much depends on the grass and the fodder and the grain that we feed our goats. And I mean, it has been a challenging year this year, as every farmer in the country will know, or any grower in the country will know, because we went from extreme wet conditions to extreme dry conditions. But I suppose with the years of experience that we have, we work hard on maintaining the quality of the cheese. And it's always good when you get feedback from the judges, because you see, you know, that's probably the passion that we put into it and the handcrafted nature of it. Like, we're not cutting corners, even though costs are going up, because we know quality is what makes our cheese so unique and keeps it, you know, at the top of the list when it comes to finding a very good farmhouse artisanal goat's cheese.
0: Yeah, and quality is the key word, I guess. Yeah, you know, for Clare as well, I'm thinking, Siobhan, because it wasn't just yourselves the one. You won 5 awards. Burren Gold also took home 2 awards as well. And, you know, I'm thinking not just about cheese, but it's a great advertisement for you know, food produced in Clare in general, to see all these accolades coming the way of yourselves and Burren Gold, but we've also spoken to many other food makers from Clare who have been prize winners as well.
19: Yeah, it's so important. I mean, anytime I go to any of these awards or events, I'm not just representing my own company, Saintola Cheese, but I'm representing the Burren Eagle Tourism Network and County Clare as a whole, which I'm very, very proud to do so, because I'm a very proud Clare person. And it is so good because it raises awareness for the whole county. And being a county that is, you know, so dependent on tourism and visitors, with our great visitor attractions, and also our great hospitality industry. It's always great when the likes of ourselves and Burren Gold, who did great in getting their two awards as well, it really keeps the profile of our county up there, which is so important, because when tourists come to the county, come to the country, there's lots of options. So having your name out there and having your county's name out there is so important. But it's also important from a point of view, you've covered it many times, Alan, on your program, that, you know, things are getting more and more challenging for people, especially coming into the winter months when it comes to, you know, the cost of everything going up. But it's so important that people continue, as the Clare folks do, in supporting small businesses like ourselves and like Burren Gold. That's part of Isle Wee. That is a huge achievement. We'll be celebrating 50 years this year, and ourselves 47 years of making St. Ola. It's so important that we get that local support from our customers who go into the local shop or the local cafe and continue to buy local products, because it keeps us in business, it keeps our employees in business, and it keeps us contributing to our community, which is so important to us here in Aina and in County Clare.
0: Well, look, well done to you once again, but also the rest of the team there at Saintola, and really, really a positive story, and for yourselves and food produced in Clare in general. Siobhan, always a pleasure having you on. Thanks so much.
19: Sorry, Mila Margot, and thank you.
0: That's Siobhan Ní Garbhig from Saintola Goat Cheese, a correction, the multi-award winning Saintola Goat Cheese, with us on Morning Focus. 086 1800 964 for your messages. And indeed, if you want to enter our Women's Health Week competition, we're looking for our latest qualifier for tomorrow's draw. Tell us about your memorable wedding stories or memorable wedding experiences. We have more coming up on the show. And after the break, we're going to hear about the annual Eagsha Tomás Iada Irish Language Festival in Milltown Malbay.
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20: This Saturday afternoon, the ladies take centre stage in Zimmer Biomet Park, Kisoge, as Kilmaley take on Trúc Clonlara in the Clare Credit Union's County Senior Camogie Final. 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

0: fashion issue. So thanks for sharing that. If you have an equally memorable wedding story or experience to share and would like to be in with a chance of qualifying for tomorrow's Women's Health Week draw, then let us know on 086 1800 964. Now, the annual Extra Tomasi Éire Irish Language Festival returns to Milltown Malbay for its 8th year. It's going to be running from Friday the 9th of October to the Saturday. The festival celebrates the Irish language and culture with all events free and open to everyone. And one of the highlights is a talk on the Friday night by our next guest, Ariel McMorrocu, whose career spans business and more than 30 years in broadcasting. Ariel, a very good morning to you. Ariel, can you hear us? I'm not sure if Ariel can hear us. Ariel? No, I think we have a bit of an issue with the line there. I'll see if we can get him on in just a bit. But 086 1800 964 is the text and WhatsApp number to get in touch. And it is also the number for our competition. We'll pick out our latest qualifier before the end of the show. Now it's time for another episode of The Future of Disability Services. And today, Pat Flynn meets Gene Coleman of the Irish Wheelchair Association.
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2: Welcome to this week's episode of The Future of Disability Services on Clare FM. The Irish Wheelchair Association is one of Ireland's leading representative organisations and service providers for people with physical and sensory disabilities. The IWA was founded with the belief that everyone should be able to live a life of choice and equality. Across all of its work, the IWA advocates for the inclusion of wheelchair-accessible accommodation in all housing development. Since its foundation in 1960, the IWA has influenced public housing policy and, as an approved housing body, has developed and managed high-quality housing in a person-centred way. Gene Coleman is the Irish Wheelchair Association's National Housing Programme Manager.
3: So we're in every county in Ireland. We have a range of different services. Our biggest services would be our personal assistant or our PA services. And that's often the service that people don't know is there because our staff all work very quietly. We don't wear uniforms. So the PA services would support people in their homes, in their communities. It would also support people in employment, different settings. So it's basically to help them to live an independent life. So that would be our biggest service. Here in Clare and Ennis, we have our day service. So we would support people from 18 to 65 in a variety of give them day opportunities. So there's some learning opportunities. Day trips would be very popular here in Clare. We have a big advocacy service as well. So I'm part of our advocacy team and we would work on advocacy on issues like housing, access, transport. We have a big sports service. We have a driving service where we help people get back driving. So a range of services. Our funding comes from the HSE mostly and it would be people aged 18 to 65. So in the last number of years, we have a lot of new services with young school leavers, so young adult services, and they're very much in the community. They're person-centred services. They are the person chooses what they want to do, where they want to go, what skills they want to learn. We would see everybody has an opportunity and everybody can be independent, but that we all need supports. So some people need supports getting up in the morning. We would provide those supports. Some people need supports with medication. We provide that. Some people need supports at mealtimes. And then other people, our transport is probably a big service and that's a service that people would see a lot because they see our buses on the road. So as well as picking people up at home, bringing them to our centres, we would do a lot of community. So it could be bringing people, for example, the Galway races, it could be to the horse show in Dublin, you name it. It's where our members want to go and we would provide that support. So in terms of disability, it's a cliche, but we tend to see the person's ability and we would very much go by the person's choice. So the supports are there. If people need support, there are some people that avail of our services and they would be very independent. They may not need any of those supports that I've mentioned, but they still would avail of some of our services.
2: When it comes to a client who wants to live independently, what does that mean, first of all?
3: So living independent is about having control over your life. It's about choosing what you do. It's not about doing things for yourself. So a lot of people, when they say living independently, and we would very much, my own role would be promoting that people can live in their own homes independently. But that is you.

0: essentially with supports. So independent living is all about control over your life, choosing what you do, where you go, who you live with. That's what independent living is all about. It doesn't mean you don't have supports. We all need supports at different levels.
1: How do you help someone then who wants to live, as we call it, independently? They want to have their own independence. They want to be confident enough in that they can take care of themselves as much as they can.
0: It depends on what the person's goals are for independent living. So some people, for example, want to use transport independently. So we would sometimes support somebody to get buses, to get trains, and to use that. That might be their goal, to use transport independently. Other people, it might be independent living skills like cooking. We would do those if that's what the person wants to do. My own role would be supporting people who want to have their own homes and live independently in their own homes. So we would help all of our members who want, for example, and who are eligible for social housing, to apply for social housing. So we would work a lot with the local authorities in every area, encouraging people just that they're aware that if they want social housing, that it's a means-tested process. It's just their own means that's taken into account, not their parents. And if they want to have their own home someday, we really stress the importance of getting your name on the social housing waiting list. So, for example, Clare County Council can't provide homes to people with disabilities if they don't know that they need homes. So we don't want people to wait until there's a crisis where maybe a parent dies or the family home is gone. We like people to think about their own future, to plan for the future. So we have a campaign called Think Ahead, Think Housing that we have been running for a number of years. And that's working with people, supporting them with the social housing application form. Unfortunately, if people are looking for wheelchair livable housing, it does take longer. So it's really important that people get their name signed up on the social housing waiting list.
1: And can you help people go through that process?
0: Yes.
1: Explain the process to them. Is it difficult? Is there still a long waiting list? We often hear that so much has been done, but so much more needs to be done. Are there still issues around housing?
0: Yeah, there are issues. Certainly a lot, an awful lot has been done in relation to housing and independent living. And there are much more houses and apartments now been built, you know, in the right places where people have access to shops, access to public transport. A lot of good work has taken place, but there's such a wait time, particularly for wheelchair livable housing. So in Clare at the moment, there's 200 people with disabilities who are on the social housing waiting list, according to the latest reports. And that would vary between different disabilities: physical, sensory, intellectual, mental health. If people want wheelchair livable housing, it takes longer because there's such a lack of wheelchair livable housing in both the social and private market in Ireland. So the national figures from the summary of social housing assessments showed that there are actually more people with disabilities waiting for social housing now than there were. So we are seeing an increase. Now, one thing that's good is that more people are applying for housing. The threshold has changed, so more people are eligible to apply, but there's not enough housing out there. It's a national problem. It's not just a problem in Clare, or it's not just a problem for disabled people.
1: Is the situation getting better at all? Are you seeing the same issues over and over again every year?
0: Unfortunately, we're seeing the same issues. There is small improvement, but in my role, for example, over the last couple of months, I'm seeing more disabled people who are becoming homeless. So there are lots of people, for example, who may have been private renting, and then their landlord decides to sell. And because there's such a lack of wheelchair livable accommodation, they have no place to go. There are people who would have received a HAP allowance, the housing assistance payment. Again, a private landlord decides to sell. The wheelchair livable housing isn't out there. So, you know, homelessness, again, there's an increase in the figures now of homeless people who have a disability.
1: Who would make the decision then, Jean, on who is able to care for themselves? It's wonderful that they have this idea that they want to be independent, they want to be able to take care of themselves, but maybe they can't always.
0: We all need supports at some level. So, for example, I don't cook myself, but I'm lucky that my husband cooks. So we would never make the decision that somebody with a disability, it's their choice. So all of the policies, we have some really good housing policies in Ireland, and they're all about the person making the choice over where they live, with whom they live, that they have control. If people need supports, the supports are out there. The HSE do provide personal assistance support. So, for example, Irish Wheelchair Association is also an approved housing body. So we would have over 50 houses in the country where people live independently with supports. So some people, for example, need overnight support. So they need somebody 24/7. So we would have some people who live in our houses and in other local authority houses that need 24/7 support. So they can still live independently with the supports. There are other people that might just need 2 hours in the morning or an hour in the evening, or there are people that might have, say, 6 hours during the day. So it's all the person's needs, and it's up to us as services to meet what the person's requirements are.
1: From speaking with people down through the years in your job, how important is independent living to them?
0: It's important to all of us, and it's equally important to people with disabilities. We all want to be independent at some level, and we all need supports. But having the opportunity to live an independent life is what all of us want. And people want it all through their life stages, even as they get older. People still want to be as independent as long as they can be. And sometimes parents with the best will in the world think maybe their son or daughter could never live on their own. You know, I know so many people who would have come from those places who are thriving, living independently, and who learn so many new skills. So I only spoke to somebody last week. She's 6 years now that she's moved out from home in her 20s, and she gave the example of all that she had learned that she didn't, you know, when she was living at home, her family did. She said, I didn't realise all they did for me. So learning about budgeting, learning batch cooking, just learning all those skills. But everybody needs the opportunity if that's their choice.
1: Someone then, Jean, who wants to live independently, they don't know where to start. They've lived with mum and dad or brother or sister for a time, but they want to go out themselves. How can they get advice?
0: So I'm the Irish Wheelchair Association's National Housing Programme Manager, and I would support people, really signpost them along the way. All of our community centres as well, so our one here in Francis Street in Ennis, will also signpost people and help them. So the big message that we need to get out there to people who want to live independently is to get their names on the social housing waiting list and to apply for social housing. So we will help people with that. Citizens Information are also very good for helping people with the social housing application form.
1: Can everyone from your experience who wants to live independently, can they actually do it?
0: Yes. With the correct supports, everybody can live independently. And in Irish Wheelchair Association, along with the policies that the government have, the National Housing Strategy for Disabled People, says that everybody has a right to live independently, to choose where they live, with whom they live. Everybody will need support. So some people need varying levels of support. So in some of IWA's houses, we do have some people, for example, that need an overnight PA, that need somebody 24/7, but they still can live independently because then they have still choice and control over how they live their lives and where they go and who they meet and when they go on holidays. They're making the decisions, and that's what independent living is all about. It's about people living their best life in their local community.
1: One of the obvious obstacles to somebody living in their own home, whether it be wheelchair accessible or otherwise, is housing stock, whether houses are available for someone. What are the other barriers that a person living with a disability might face?
0: So housing stock, particularly wheelchair livable, you're correct, is one of the barriers. That really stems from our building regulations. So in Ireland, our building regulations mean that new homes have to be wheelchair visitable, but not wheelchair livable. So in simple terms, if you think about all of the houses that are going up, a wheelchair user can enter the house, possibly enter a downstairs toilet, which might be under a stair, so they've no dignity, they can't close the door, so they can get into the home. So all of the homes that are being built are built according to the regulations. So that excludes wheelchair users, people who need fully wheelchair livable homes. So the stock is a barrier. Another barrier for some people is the lack of personal assistance support. So I mentioned earlier, a lot of people do need personal assistance. It varies in different HSE regions how much PA support that they get. And in recent times, the availability of personal assistance is another big issue. So as another issue living independently is transport. Some people in rural Ireland, in rural Clare, transport and accessible transport is an issue.
1: Well, transport is part of your brief as well, and I see your buses in the car park. That's a busy part of the operation in Ennis.
0: Transport is huge. So our centre here, you know, pick people up from their homes, bring them into the centre. If they want to go to Kilkee for the day, they bring them out to Kilkee, if, depending on where people want to go. If they want to do skills here, they do advocacy work here as well. It's giving people opportunities, encouraging people to make choices. Some disabled people are used to other people making the decisions for them. So, you know, we have a good advocacy team as well in IWA, and we would do advocacy courses. And a lot of that is encouraging people to make their own choices, decide what they want to do, where they want to go. So person-centeredness is key to all of our services.
1: A lot of your work, I think, happens under the radar. We know that you're a national organisation, you do wonderful work, but maybe a lot of what you do, the public mightn't know about it. So if someone's in doubt, would you recommend they contact you? You may be able to help them, or at least steer them in the right direction?
0: Yeah, absolutely. They're more than welcome to contact me, either by email or by phone. And we also have a very good website. So www.iwa.ie is our website. So there's loads of services there. And then for housing, we have, you know, iwa.ie/housing. So there's lots of information there. But equally, people can drop into the centre here in Francis Street and staff would be very happy to help them. Sometimes it's signposting people maybe to places that they, you know, need to go, other people that can help them. And like, for example, I would have some people who are homeless now who would contact me. I can't give them a home, but I can support them in terms of dealing with the local authority, the homeless services in the local authority, or different organisations that can help them. You know, that's what we're here for, to support people.
2: That was Jean Coleman, who is the Irish Wheelchair Association's National Housing Programme Manager. We'll be back next week with another episode of The Future of Disability Services.
3: This feature, The Future of Disability Services, is funded by the News Reporting Scheme.
4: And that was today's episode of The Future of Disability Services, which will be available as a podcast later. 0818 400 964 to call us. 086 1800 964 is our text and WhatsApp number. We'll be announcing our latest qualifier for our competition very, very shortly for Women's Health Week. Tomorrow we'll be doing a draw. We'll be giving away a Strong at Every Age prize worth €250, including a tailored women's fitness programme at your local leisure centre, plus lunch for two at a restaurant of your choice. We're asking you this morning to share your memorable wedding tales, your memorable wedding experiences with us. One here from Eileen Ennis says, my standout memory is from my friend's wedding 40 years ago. Due to unforeseen circumstances, the bride was over 2 hours late, and this was the era before mobile phones. We had to travel a distance to the wedding, and it was a beautiful day. The minibus driver who brought us put on a tape of the Tullagh Cayley Band, and we all went outside the church and listened to the music. The bride arrived, and a great day was had by all, and all lived happily ever after. Well, look, that's the main thing, isn't it, Eileen? That, look, whatever the mishaps or drama, that it all finished and things worked out in the end. So delighted to hear that you were in the running, but we will announce the qualifier very, very shortly. So 086 1800 964, still an opportunity to get involved on that.

0: We were joined earlier on Thursday's Morning Focus by Jeremy Turner Welch, Leona McNamara and Rosie Phelan, the three mediums who will be involved in that Ennis Evening of Mediumship at Tracy's West County Hotel next Tuesday. Listeners being in touch on 086 1800 964 to say, I had a dog years ago, and a few years after he died, I saw its ghost. No one in the town had a dog like it at the time. I didn't realise it was the dog until I'd passed it out. I came back after a few minutes and searched the area, not a sign of it. And another time, I was in a period-era house doing a job, and I was sitting in the kitchen having tea, and a figure appeared by the sink dressed in turn-of-the-last-century clothes. I said it to, I presume they mean turn of the 19th century, because the turn of the last century clothes would be fairly similar. I said it to the woman of the house, and she said it was her great-granny. There you go. Right, just time for us to announce our latest qualifier for our Women's Health Week draw. Well done to our listener who the zip on her wedding dress snapped late on in the day and managed to get everything sorted out. It was only an hour late to the church. I'd say your other half was just relieved you turned up at all. So well done to you. You're in tomorrow's draw when we'll give away our fantastic Women's Health Week prize. We'll be joined by our Friday panel. We'll look ahead to the County Camogie final and the football semi-finals and more besides. So hope and you can join us on Friday's Morning Focus from 9 bells. Big thanks to all of you for getting in touch and listening today. Thanks as always to producer Evelyn Chabinska. You can hear the show again from 11 tonight. Other than that, do not touch that dial or whatever device, whatever medium you're listening to Morning Focus and Clare FM on, because the Time Tunnel with Pádraig Flaherty is on the way next.
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11: Good afternoon, I'm Lily Collins. Ishka Éireann is reassuring people that there's been no impact on drinking water supplies following a suspected oil spill in North Clare. The utility says it's been actively responding to an incident in the Milltown Malbay area, with environmental monitoring underway to assess any potential impact on local fish, aquatic life and bathing water quality. Tankers have been deployed to assist with clean-up efforts, while the utility is working with the EPA, Inland Fisheries Ireland and other relevant authorities. Checks are continuing to establish whether there has been any impact on local fish or bathing water quality. Clare Auctioneer says there's no evidence of the county's housing market stalling ahead of next week's budget. Speculation around what will be included in the estimated €8.5 billion package had reportedly led to market anxiety in the last few weeks. Housing Minister James Brown has reportedly met pushback over plans to increase the maximum refund under the Help to Buy scheme to €50,000. Diarmaid MacMahon of Sherry Fitzgerald MacMahon Auctioneers says prospective buyers should press on with their bids as they will still benefit from any supports introduced next week. The Health Minister says it's very disappointing to see continued disruption to the delivery of the National Children's Hospital. The €2 billion project looks set to be facing further delays. It's been revealed that more than 200 bathrooms in the building require corrective works. Health Minister Jennifer Carl-McNeill says she won't be revealing the current proposed timeline for delivery. Students are gathering at the Garden of Remembrance as they prepare to march through Dublin City. They're calling on the government for more student supports ahead of the budget next week. Amnay says they need to tackle the crises which are destroying the higher education sector. President Daniel Walsh say they will have a few key demands, and one of them includes a reduction in college fees. 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It's now 2 minutes past 12.
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11: Coming up at 1 o'clock, we'll hear about Milltown edging towards full fitness for TUS Clare Senior Football semi-final. Kilmaley's Emer Constein looking for massive effort to claim McMahon Cup, and the Republic of Ireland take on Austria tonight in Nations League.
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11: Showery outbreaks of rain will develop through the afternoon and spread through the evening, turning heavy at times. Highest temperatures of 14 to 16 degrees. 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

0: Brilliant, isn't it? From REM on Clare FM. That is Losing My Religion. Don't know about you, but this week is flying by. We've reached Thursday together. How are you? Hello, hello. Thanks, Alan, for the past 3 hours. He's back your way again tomorrow, just after 9 a.m. Well, I hope your Thursday's going well so far. It's Paddy Flaherty checking in for the next 3 hours, as we usually do in our little history vehicle. I'm bringing you back to a couple of years gone by. In this hour, we're going to be having a word about tourism in Killaloe. The school with no students. That was the school that I wanted to go to when I was a young lad. And events on this date. Got great music on the way as well. We're playing the biggest hits from our featured year. Bryan Adams is going to be in there. Michael Jackson's on the way very shortly. And you too. But first, let's go to the cinema right now. Well, not physically. You know what I mean. Let's travel back in time to remember a movie that was released in our featured year as Prince of Thieves.
1: A time of war. A time of homecoming. A time of tyrants. A time when the only way to uphold justice was to break the law. He gave the people the courage to fight. The one man who stood for freedom became a legend. Kevin Costner, Morgan Freeman, Christian Slater, Alan Rickman, and Mary Elizabeth Mastrantonio

tune from Michael Jackson, that is Black or White. And do you know what's the great thing about that particular song is the video. The video is absolutely brilliant. And it was revolutionary in our feature year. If you saw that video now, you'd say, oh God, AI, isn't it doing good? Anyway, I hope you enjoyed that one. A number one song from our feature year. That is Wacko Jacko and Black or White. Okay, let's go back to this date and see what made the news. Tipperary manager was Babs Keating. He brought his blue and gold Glory Boys to Florida Sunshine as a thank you for delivering the All-Ireland. Also on this date, most parents at that time actually were in favour of religious-run secondary level schools. That was according to second part of a major survey carried out in our featured year. Also, up to 1 million was collected by the Irish Red Cross Society for emergency famine relief to the Third World. It's brilliant, but not really, because it's tied up in this particular country, because the organisation did not have a leader since April of our featured year. We heard about a 22-year-old County Louth man was abducted and given a severe beating by a provisional IRA gang in Dundalk. And on this date in our featured year, I played the little clip for you a little bit earlier on about the movie Prince of Thieves. Well, that movie was huge, but the song that went along with it was equally big as well, and it was number one on this date in our featured year for Bryan Adams and Everything I Do. I Do It For You on Clare FM's Time Tunnel. Almost 12:15 right now.

goat's like a dog howling in a way, isn't it? That is Mr. Big to be with you. This is Clara FM. It's 12:22 right now. In our featured year, political opinion throughout the Midwest was united in the belief that Shannon Airport's transatlantic status was facing its strongest challenge, with Aer Lingus using a demand for direct Dublin-Los Angeles service as a backdoor campaign for Shannon's eventual downgrading. Also heard about development at the Loch Derg Holiday Park as well, just outside Killaloe. It was estimated in our featured year that it was going to generate an extra $1 million a year in the general area. Also in our featured year, we heard about the school with no students, and an interesting one as well about a Spanish Point rescue. We'll talk more about that very shortly, plus music from Guns N' Roses. But first, let's enjoy the Chili Peppers right now. This is On the Bridge.

0: rocking tune, Axel and the crew on Guns N' Roses. That is November Rain. The Chili Peppers before that went Under the Bridge. In our featured jeer, we heard that the transport service for Inch National School caused serious uproar. And parents decided to keep their kids at home and they were not sending them back. So the classrooms were rather empty for a while until they got that bus service sorted. Also in our feature, jeer, we heard about a young person that was rescued from the sea at a Spanish point when he got into difficulties while wind surfing. But what year was it? It was the year that the IRA was firing mortar attack on Downing Street. We'll talk about that. We'll also speak about Shannon Airport being embroiled in controversy and the Soviet Union collapse. Plus music on the way from the Spin Doctors and PM Dawn next.
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0: Nice tune is there from PM Dawn and Clare FM. That is Set Adrift in Memory Blitz. This is the Time Tunnel in our feature. Jeer, the IRA launched a mortar attack on 10 Downing Street on the 7th of February. The Prime Minister was in residence that particular day. Also, the Irish government permitted American military aircraft travelling to the Gulf to refuel at Shannon Airport. As you can imagine, it was quite a controversial decision. Also, there was a coup against Mikhail Gorbachev in August in the, well, they were known as the Soviet Union back then. Hardliners placed Gorbachev under house arrest in an attempt to seize control of the Soviet Union. Boris Yeltsin famously climbed onto the tank in Moscow to oppose the coup. But then it all changed in December after months of political turmoil and declarations of independence by Soviet republics. Mikhail Gorbachev resigned as president on Christmas Day. The Soviet Union formally ceased to exist the following day, bringing nearly seven decades of communist superpower to an end. Also, Clare Castle captured the senior hurling championship on the 22nd of September. The county final was held in Cusick Park, and it was the first Cannon Hamilton since 1987. We came agonisingly close to the World Cup, the Rugby World Cup semi-final on the 20th of October. You might remember Michael Lynham had a last-minute Australian try. They gave the eventual world champions a dramatic 19-18 victory. Do you remember that a great player in the Australian team back then, David Campese? He was fantastic. Also, Red Star Belgrade became European champions on the 29th of May. Michael Jordan wins his first NBA championship. Ian Woosnam wins the Masters on the 14th of April. Nirvana released Nevermind. The Commitments was on the map, and Silence of the Lambs terrified cinema audiences all over. Some famous people that was born or featured: Jeer, the singer Ed Sheeran, the novelist from County Mayo, Sally Rooney. Emma Roberts is born or featured: Jeer. Kevin De Bruyne and Captain Fantastic himself, Virgil van Dijk, were all born in our featured year. And we say goodbye to the great Freddie Mercury and Dr. Seuss in our featured year. Let's talk movies right now, because one of the big movies in our featured year was My Girl.
1: There he was, just a-walking down the street, singing
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0: Mwah. There you go. Great movie, wasn't it? That was My Girl, released in her featured year. But what year was it? If you'd like to guess, I want to hear from you right now. 086 1800 964. On the way at 1 o'clock today, we've got your main lunchtime news. In USA, Ishka Aaron reassures drinking water unaffected by North Clare oil spill. UHL trolley figures down, aimed worst September on record. And in sport, injuries clearing up for Milton ahead of the TUS senior football semi-final. We got these stories and more on the way at 1 p.m. today. So tune in for that. Right now, it's time for today's diary.
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9: 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Clare County Council's draft litter management plan is on public display until October 22nd at the Municipal District offices or online at clarecoco.ie. 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The inaugural Father Joe McMahon Memorial 5K 10K Run and Walk takes place on Sunday, October 4th at 12 noon in Scarth. All are very welcome to come along. Proceeds will be shared between Scariff National School and Mount Shannon Celtic FC. The Irish Red Cross Clare will hold a tour of Clare fundraiser on this Friday at the Tesco Shopping Centre in Kilrush and on Saturday in Lidl in Shannon. All funds raised are in aid of the Irish Red Cross Clare Fleece Replacement Fund. If you'd like to be included in the community diary, please call 065 682 8888 or email reception at clare.fm. 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

Nice tune, is it from Genesis on Clare FM? That track is called I Can't Dance, and that year was 1991. So congratulations if that's the year that you guessed. Of course, we're with you till three right here in Clare FM with the Time Tunnel. One more song to bring us new, Simon. Probably sums up the year in question. We're going to save the best for last. Here's Vanessa Williams. Your news is next at one right here on Clare FM. Sometimes

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7: Thursday's top stories. Ishka Éireann reassures drinking water unaffected by North Clare oil spill. No evidence of Clare housing market stalling ahead of budget.
8: If you're planning to go to an open viewing this weekend, drive on, is what they say to you. 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
7: UHL trolley figures down amid worst September on record. And in sport, injuries clearing up for Milltown ahead of TUS senior football semi-final.
9: They have a good chance of winning the game, but it's going to take an unbelievable performance from them, and they probably need a couple of goals as well.
7: Good afternoon, I'm Fiona Cahill. Ishka Éireann is reassuring that there's been no impact on drinking water supplies following a suspected oil spill in North Clare. The utility says it's been actively responding to an incident in the Milltown Malbay area, with environmental monitoring underway to assess any potential impact on local fish, aquatic life and bathing water quality. Clare FM's Ava Brennan reports.
10: Ishka Éireann says current indications suggest the incident originated from a hydrocarbon release from a third-party source. Tankers have been deployed to assist with clean-up efforts, while the utility is working with the EPA, Inland Fisheries Ireland and other relevant authorities. Checks are continuing to establish whether there has been any impact on local fish, aquatic life or bathing water quality. Ishka Éireann is reminding anyone handling oil or similar materials to ensure they're properly managed and disposed of, warning unauthorised discharges can have significant environmental impacts. Ava Brennan, Clare FM News.
7: A Clare auctioneer says there's no evidence of the county's housing market stalling ahead of next week's budget. Speculation around what will be included in the estimated 8.5 billion euro package had reportedly led to market anxiety in recent weeks. Clare FM's Dara O'Grady has more.
11: The Taoiseach and Tánaiste continue to disagree on a proposal to remove stamp duty for first-time buyers. Finance Minister Simon Harris has stated there are no plans to remove the tax, despite calls from Fianna Fáil for the measure to be included in Budget 2027. Managing Director of D&G O'Sullivan Hurley and Ennis, Douglas Hurley, says removing stamp duty would have limited benefit. He claims putting more money in buyers' pockets would only drive up the prices on the second-hand market.
12: In the short term, what might it do? Maybe I can bid again now. I don't have to pay stamp duty, so it may further drive up the price. So no, I don't think getting rid of the stamp duty for second-hand homes, I don't think this should interfere now with the second-hand market, high up or low down. What we need to do is get more houses, get more new homes. It's very politically advantageous to give these incentives to many rather than to few.
11: It's been suggested that greater incentives should be offered to developers to get houses to market more quickly and cost effectively. Government parties have also disagreed over proposed changes to the Help to Buy scheme in the run-up to the budget. Housing Minister James Brown has reportedly faced pushback over plans to increase the maximum refund to €50,000. Dermot McMahon of Sherry Fitzgerald McMahon Auctioneers says prospective buyers should press on with their bids as they'll still benefit from any supports introduced next week.
8: It's a week, you know what I mean? So I mean, if you're out there and you're about to buy a property, if it happens, you'll get the benefit of it in a week's time anyway. Yeah. And like, if it was on a contractual basis, you know, if it was something that was brought in the Finance Act, you know, then the contracts will be worked around it. So if you're planning to go to an open viewing this weekend, drive on is what I say to you. If you're going to buy.
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7: The number of patients treated on trolleys at the region's main hospital fell by almost 20% last month. The latest analysis from the Irish Nurses and Midwives Organisation shows September was the worst month on record nationally for hospital overcrowding. Clare FM's Lily Collins has the details.
13: 1,994 patients were treated on trolleys at University Hospital Limerick last month, according to the latest INMO figures. That's a 19% decrease on the figure recorded in September 2025, when 2,386 patients were treated in inappropriate locations at the Dordoyle facility. Despite the annual decrease, UHL remained the most overcrowded hospital in the country, with almost twice as many patients on trolleys as University Hospital Galway, where 1,061 were recorded. There was a slight increase in overcrowding at Ennis Hospital. 54 patients were treated on trolleys there last month, compared with 36 in September 2025. Across the country, 12,274 patients were recorded in inappropriate locations during September, the highest figure recorded for the month. The Nurses' Union, the INMO, is calling on the HSC to immediately publish its winter plan for the 2026-27 season, outlining how it intends to radically reduce the number of patients on trolleys. Lily Collins, Clare FM News.
7: Sinn Féin is proposing to give 1 million households a €500 gift card to buy essentials. The measures contained in the party's alternative budget, which also includes €400 in energy credits for all households. The party says it would have a €2.1 billion cost of living package, including a further 10 cent a litre cut to petrol and diesel and removing carbon tax on home heating oil. It also promises to phase out the local property tax and introduce a €600 charge on people who own more than one property, which would be charged per property owned. The party's finance spokesman, Piers Doherty, says it would be up to the Department of Social Protection to decide who exactly qualifies for the €500 voucher.
14: So what we basically say to the department, what the government would do now is say, we are introducing this scheme. You go to the department, they work out the thresholds, they publish the thresholds, people apply, and on the 1st of January the cards start to roll into people's houses and people have a €500 card that they can spend either that week, that month, or over the next number of months on groceries.
7: Students are gathering at the Garden of Remembrance as they prepare to march through Dublin City. They're calling on the government for more student supports ahead of budget next week. President of the University of Galway Students' Union, Sean de Borca, says students now have a lower expectation of their college experience.
15: The students are expecting so little from their time in college, which is quite sad. Like, we have students who aren't getting to get involved in any societies or clubs because every evening they have to work just to be able to make ends meet. It's been so long of things being so bad that people are beginning to not notice quite how bad it is compared to how good it should be.
7: The PSNI's chief constable opened a policing board meeting by saying it feels like the world is watching as the Drumcree dispute continues. It comes as a standoff over an Orange Order march down the mainly nationalist Garvahy Road in Portadown is now into the fifth day. John Boucher is facing questions about the police response and says careful language is needed.
16: This is an ongoing police operation. Also, the incredibly important and sensitive talks are underway to seek a permanent solution to the situation that we currently face. And further to that, there's a legal challenge regarding the existing Parades Commission determination, which is to be heard tomorrow in the Court of Appeal at the High Court. And we must all be mindful of these issues.
7: It's claimed urgent road safety measures are needed in Quilty to future-proof the village ahead of completion of housing developments and an anticipated increase in tourist numbers. TII have been called upon to carry out a review of proposed speed limit reductions both in the village and its approach roads on the N67. Plans are also in place for the construction of the first stage of the West Clare Railway Greenway. Quilty Fianna Fáil councillor Michael Shannon says proper safety measures need to be in place when the project comes to fruition.
17: The Greenway itself, they will have to pass the N67 maybe on two crossings. So, so that will all have to be in the design. And that's what I'd like to have, a future-proof design to ensure that we have all aspects covered. It's some time away, but at the same time, there has to be provision to incorporate everything that's going to happen in the next 10 to 15 years in the village.
7: Clare Haven says it's chilling that a large number of people's first instinct is to disbelieve someone making a sexual assault allegation. It follows research from the Dublin Rape Crisis Centre, which found that almost half of men under 25 believe there are a lot of false rape allegations. Its annual report also found that 15% of adults believe a person who's raped while under the influence of alcohol or drugs is at least partially responsible. Dr. Siobhan O'Connor, Director of Services at Clare Haven, says the way victims are treated in Ireland makes it difficult for people to come forward with false allegations.
18: The way that survivors and victims are treated, nobody or very, very, very, very few people would even think about putting themselves into the situation by making a false claim. A first instinct is to disbelieve somebody who is making the horrible public announcement that this awful, awful thing happened to them, and think that it might be something that somebody is making up is chilling.
7: An EasyJet flight from Glasgow to Malaga diverted to Shannon Airport this morning after a medical emergency was declared on board. The aircraft, carrying 188 passengers and crew, landed safely just before 8 o'clock this morning. The passenger was assessed at the airport before being taken to University Hospital Limerick for treatment. The flight resumed its journey to Malaga shortly after 9 a.m. Three projects in Clare are to receive a combined €150,950 in CLOR funding to support improved transport and mobility services. The funding has been announced by Rural and Community Development Minister Darragh Cleary as part of a €2.5 million package for community vehicles nationwide. Clare Care will receive €75,456 for a wheelchair accessible bus, while Clare Cancer Support and Enable Ireland will receive almost €37,800 and €37,700 respectively. The funding will support transport services for people with reduced mobility and those accessing cancer support across communities in Clare. And Clare Music Festival set to welcome musicians from across Europe. The Enniscrad Festival returns from November 5th to 9th this year, bringing 5 days of concerts, sessions, masterclasses, album launches and more to venues across Ennis. Now in its 32nd year, the festival holds a special place in the calendar for musicians as they wind down after a busy summer season. Festival chairperson David Stone says excitement's building ahead of the jam-packed schedule, with musicians arriving from around the world.
19: Very excited this year to have been able to kind of partnership with the Clare Arts Office to deliver a programme of music that kind of incorporates EU musicians. So we're bringing over a number of musicians across the European Union, and they will feature in the session trail. There will be schools programmes. We're in touch with various schools across Clare to have some of these musicians come and showcase some of their culture.
0: Clare FM's Farm News, brought to you by John O'Donnell General Merchant, Dromindura and Kinvara. Stockists of all your agricultural and general hardware requirements. 061-925056 or follow them on Facebook.
7: A major new study has raised concerns over Argentinian beef being imported into the EU. The Irish Farmers Journal reports that IFA President Francie Gorman's urging the European Commission to ban Argentinian beef. It follows research identifying poor controls on antibiotic use in feedlots, including unrecorded and off-label use. The study found 40% of antibiotic compounds identified in soil samples weren't recorded as being used as at the feedlots.
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22: Good afternoon, I'm Darrow O'Grady. We start with Gaelic Games, where the injury list for Milltown is clearing up ahead of their TUS senior football semi-final against Derog. Sean O'Brien's side will be able to call to key defensive duo Shawnee Malone and Owen O'Brien, with both having picked up knocks in their quarter-final win over Innis-Stymon. Owen Cleary, Cormac Murray and Dara McDonough will lead their forward line, while Conor Cleary and Oisín Looney continue their bid for a double of football and hurling titles. Clare FM analyst Kieran Madigan says the defending champions will have plenty to think about when preparing to match up with the men from the West.
23: They certainly have the personnel to really have a good go at this, and they have a good chance of winning the game, but it's going to take an unbelievable performance from them, and they'll probably need a couple of goals as well. They have as good a forward line as what any team has in the county, and I do think they will come into it with confidence, because you know the way they won that game against Innis-Stymon, it was a real battle, 3 points down in injury time and rescuing it and kicking on then in extra time. I do think it'll stand to them coming into this game the weekend.
22: Throw in on Sunday afternoon is at 1 o'clock with commentary here on Clare FM in association with Brian Pine Tiles Ennis and Jones's Super Value Milltown. Kilmaley's Emer Considine feels another stern defensive display will be needed if they're to be crowned Clare Credit Union Senior Camogie Champions. A first final since 2014 awaits Shane Slattery's side on Saturday afternoon, where former All-Ireland club finalist Drew Clonlara provide the opposition. A defence anchored by Considine and Sinead O'Keefe limited Scariff Gunlow to just 1-7 in their semi-final victory. Considine has been telling Clare FM's Derek Dormer that having the right attitude for the day will be key.
24: Myra and Chloe mopped up some amount of it. Sinead behind me, Helen and Jodie, like the midfielders coming back at one stage. Regan was back there, Shona, Claire, like there was moments in the game where the defence was the 14 players, you know, back behind the ball. Thank God for no three up rule in Camogie, but it just showed the work rate and the, you know, it was so close, the end was so close that we weren't going to let that slip when we were so dominant in the game for so long. That so often in any game a goal can go in and then it brings a team back into it, and we deserve to win that game, but no one deserves anything in life, and we had to go and finish that game out, and it took every single player that came on that pitch. And Shona came on, Emily came on, and those girls that didn't get to come on that had been on all year. So it was, I suppose, a panel effort from the first group game until the end group game, because it was a completely different 15 that started that first game that finished and that will finish again on Saturday.
25: The closing stages against Scariff Gunlow, like you had 14 inside your 21, hooking, blocking, tackling. That's the stuff that wins matches.
24: It is, and I suppose that's the untalent. That's not talent. You know, that the work rate and desire that our girls had doesn't take you to be the best hurler in the country or to be the most skillful girl putting the ball over the bar. That's the untalented work that you cannot coach people. You can coach all the hitting and hooking and blocking in the world, but if you don't have the desire to get after that girl and the communication with that girl beside you that I'm here with you, it doesn't matter. You can be the most talented girl without work rate.
22: Throw in on Saturday is at 3 o'clock with commentary for that one here on Clare FM in association with McNamee's Londis Kilmaley. And to soccer, where Hamer Hallgrimsson has named his matchday squad as the Republic of Ireland take on Austria tonight. The boys in green meet a so far unbeaten Austria side at the Aviva Stadium this evening. After being left on the bench against Israel, Liam Kitching and Finn Azaz are set to start. Gavin Bazunu returns to the bench after withdrawing from their game against Israel at the weekend. And that's your Clare FM Sport for now. We'll have sport again at 3.
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7: Clare FM has been informed of the following deaths. Idel Clune, Fecal, wife of Dermot Byrne, reposing in St Mary's Church, Fecal, on Friday from 5.30 until 7. Funeral Mass on Saturday at 10.30, followed by cremation at Shannon Crematorium at 1. The funeral Mass will be live streamed. Family flowers only, please. Donations, if desired, to Breast Cancer Ireland. Tim Mulcahy, 6 Santa Lodge, Lahinch, reposing in the Church of the Immaculate Conception, Lahinch, on Friday from 6 until 7. Funeral Mass on Saturday at 11, followed by private cremation in Shannon Crematorium on Sunday. Messages of sympathy can be sent to Cullen and Nestor Funeral Directors. Patrick, also known as Jerry Maguire, Chicago, Illinois, and formerly Clarefield Cookie, peacefully at home in Chicago, husband of Mary. Funeral to take place in Chicago on Saturday at 9:30 a.m. US time. The Mass can be viewed live online, and Memorial Mass will take place in Ireland at a later date. Messages of sympathy can be sent to Lillis's Undertakers Kilkee. Margaret McGrath, Neil Ahaf, Decamaid Lizzie Casey, peacefully at University Hospital Limerick, wife of the late Kevin, reposing in Our Lady of the Wayside Church, Lizzie Casey, on Friday from 6:30 with funeral prayers at 8, funeral Mass on Saturday at 11:30 with burial afterwards in the local cemetery. The Mass can be viewed on the Lizzie Casey webcam. House strictly private, please. May they rest in peace. For further information on Clare FM's death notices, log on to our website, clare.fm.
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7: Mostly dry at first this afternoon with bright or sunny spells and isolated showers. Outbreaks of showery rain will develop in the afternoon and may be heavy at times. Highest temperatures of 14 to 16 degrees. 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
3: This Saturday afternoon, the ladies take centre stage in Zimmer Biomet Park, Kisoge, as Kilmaley take on Trúc Clonlara in the Clare Credit Union's County Senior Camogie Final. 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

0: Rihanna on Clare FM. That is We Found Love, a great banger there. And don't forget, if you like your old school hits, make sure you tune in just after 2 o'clock today, because we've got another great memory from the 90s on the way. But first, we've got to get through this hour, and we're going to talk about our featured year. We're going to be talking about the Vikings. Yeah, they were back in conversation. Clare meets Clare. Sounds kind of ironic. And events that's happened on the stage. Plus, you got music from Adele. It was a big year for her, actually. Coldplay and Kelly Clarkson. But I'll tell you one thing. It was a very sad year for Amy Winehouse's family and her fans around the world, because as we hear right now in a Sky News clip, it was the year that she passed away.
1: Let me bring you some breaking news now. Coming into us from Sky Sources, the singer Amy Winehouse has been found dead in her North London flat, just 27 years old. The singer has had well-documented problems with drink and drugs, and last month had a disastrous show in Serbia. She had to stumble off stage. She was booed off stage. Well, we are now being told by Sky Sources that the 27-year-old singer, who found much critical acclaim,

deeply troubled Amy Winehouse passed away in her featured year, but what year was it? Give me your guesses. 086-1800-964. Right in 60 seconds. Let's do it. Let's go back to the States, the 1st of October, and see what made the news. We heard about the country was gone into economic meltdown, but it wasn't so for the central bank, because they threw a €115,000 party for its employees. Wow. Also at her featured year, a family was going back to work on the farm with €11 million in their pockets. Ireland's newest multimillionaires were not giving up their day jobs despite winning the lotto. Also, Celia Hearn, celebrated her 30th birthday in style with an intimate family gathering. And elderly people was facing a greater threat from the winter flu outbreak in her featured year, an expert warned. But what year was it? Give me your guesses right now. 086-1800-964. This is Clare FM, and this was a number one song from our featured year right now from Lana Del Rey. This is a really, really nice song. Hope you're going to enjoy it right now. This is Video Games.

Lovely tune, isn't it, from Lana Del Rey on Clare FM. That track is called Video Games. This is the Time Tunnel in our featured year, which was almost 12 centuries since the Vikings invaded Scattery Island in 816. A committee was established in our featured year in Kilrush to examine how best to commemorate the anniversary. Also, there was a meeting in our featured year of the two Clares at the National Tourism Conference that was held in Innistimon, where the Mayor of Clare and Gilbert Valley in South Australia spoke about tourism between potentials between the two counties. But what year was it? That is the question I'm asking you.

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It's such a great tune, isn't it, from Adele? That track is called Someone Like You, and in her featured year, she was a worldwide success story. Well, she always has been in a way, but certainly with the release of her album 21, that became a worldwide hit. And I hope you enjoyed that one. That was a big song from her featured year, but what year was it? Let me give you more information, because Fianna Fáil had a collapse at the general election. It was following really the banking and economic crisis, falling from 77 Dáil seats to just 20. Fine Gael became the largest party, and Enda Kenny subsequently became Taoiseach at the head of a Fine Gael Labour coalition. Also, the US President Barack Obama and the First Lady Michelle Obama visited Moneygall in County Offaly in her featured year. The Labour Party candidate emerged victorious from a dramatic 7-candidate presidential campaign. Michael D. Higgins was elected president, on the 27th of October. Also, Osama bin Laden was killed in Pakistan on the 2nd of May. We remember that. Croisín retained the Clare Senior Hurling Championship. They brought Cannon Hamilton back to Croisín in her featured year. Dublin ended a 16-year wait for Sam Maguire as they defeated Kerry 112-111. Ireland stunned Australia at the Rugby World Cup on the 17th of September. We defeated Oz in Auckland with Jonathan Sexton and Ronan O'Gara kicking all of Ireland's points. The 22-year-old from Hollywood in County Down, Rory McIlroy, won his first major championship by 8 shots. He won the US Open. Also, Darren Clark won the Open Championship on the 17th of July at the age of 42. Yaya Toure scored the only goal as Manchester City defeated Stoke 1-0 at Wembley to end their 35-year trophy drought on the 14th of May. Also in her featured year, Game of Thrones began on the 17th of April. Westlife announced they were splitting up. Oh, my God. The tears are still on my face. And also, Harry Potter reached its cinematic conclusion with the release of Harry Potter and the Deadly Hallows Part 2.

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0: Kelly Clarkson on Clare FM. That is Mr. Know-It-All, and that year was 2011. So congratulations if you got it correct. Okay, coming up in the next hour, your After Lunch Connection, your old school hit, the story behind the song, and much, much more, all on the way in the next hour.
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8: Good afternoon, I'm Lily Collins. Ishka Éireann is reassuring that there's been no impact on drinking water supplies following a suspected oil spill in North Clare. The utility says it's been actively responding to an incident in the Milltown Malbay area, with environmental monitoring underway to assess any potential impacts on local fish, aquatic life and bathing water quality. Ishka Éireann says current indications suggest the incident originated from a hydrocarbon release from a third-party source. Tankers have been deployed to assist with cleanup efforts, while the utility is working with the EPA, Inland Fisheries Ireland and other relevant authorities. A Clare auctioneer says there's no evidence of the county's housing market stalling ahead of next week's budget. Speculation around what will be included in the estimated €8.5 billion package had reportedly led to market anxiety in recent weeks. The Taoiseach and Tánaiste continue to disagree on a proposal to remove stamp duty for first-time buyers. Managing Director of D&G O'Sullivan Hurley and Ennis, Douglas Hurley, says removing stamp duty would have limited benefit. The number of patients treated on trolleys at the region's main hospital fell by almost 20% last month. The latest analysis from the Irish Nurses and Midwives Organisation shows September was the worst month on record nationally for hospital overcrowding. 1,994 patients were treated on trolleys at University Hospital Limerick last month, according to the latest INMO figures. That's a 19% decrease on the figure recorded in September 2025, when 2,386 patients were treated in inappropriate locations at the Dordoyle facility. Sinn Féin is proposing to give 1 million households a €500 gift card to buy essentials. The measure is contained in the party's alternative budget, which also includes €400 in energy credits for all households. The party says it would have a €2.1 billion cost of living package, including a further 10 cent a litre cut to petrol and diesel and removing carbon tax on home heating oil. It also promises to phase out the local property tax and introduce a €600 charge on people who own more than one property, which would be charged per property owned. The party's finance spokesperson, Piers Doherty, says it would be up to the Department of Social Protection to decide who exactly qualifies for the €500 voucher.
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8: Mostly dry at first this afternoon with bright or sunny spells and isolated showers. Outbreaks of showery rain will develop through the afternoon and may be heavy at times. Highest temperatures of 14 to 16 degrees. 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

Just Jack on Clare FM, Stars in Their Eyes. Gracie Abrams before that would Look at My Life and Fleetwood Mac. What a great memory from that brilliant album Rumours back in the 1970s. That track is called Don't Stop. Bit of a brain fog moment for me. So welcome back to the third and final hour of the programme. Great to be with you. The story behind the song is a lovely song today. I'm going to be playing that for you a little bit later on. And we've got a banger coming up with Old School Head. But let's get your after lunch connection right now. I think you're enjoying this, though. Name the connection, please. Rose Winslet Tragedy. Rose Winslet Tragedy. Name the connection, please. 086 1800 964.

for the life of me, as I sit here in studio, I cannot remember the name of the movie that that song featured in. That is The Wet and Julia Says, before that with Glenn Frey with The Heat Is On. Old School Hit Time. This tune, incidentally, by the band, is by Everything But The Girl, but they were always known as an indie band up until the mid-90s. Musically, the song takes on multiple genres, while the very popular Todd Terry remix was the song that everybody absolutely loved. It was a big dance anthem in the 1990s, and still is today. Here's Everything But The Girl. 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Afternoon, all.

0: You Too on Clare FM. That is With or Without You. Before that, we had Everything But the Girl with Missing, the Todd Terry mix, today's old school hit. Right, let's go back to our after lunch connections. Really easy today. Rose Winslet tragedy. What is the connection, please? 086 1800 964 if you'd like to guess the connection between all of those three. Next week, as we're kind of used to the after lunch connection, we're going to try and increase the difficulty in it a little bit. But for today, enjoy the easy one. Rose Winslet tragedy, name the connection. Name that tune. There was a game we used to play. We would hit the town on a Friday night. Name the song, please. 086 1800 964. Okay, stay right there. We're going to take a little break. We're back with Roshi Know, and we have got the story behind the song on the way next.
1: 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This Sunday, reigning champions Éire Óg take on St. Joseph's Miltán Mallbay in the first of a mouth-watering doubleheader of County Senior Football Championship semi-finals in Zimmer Biomet Park Kissoge. Throw in 1 p.m. Clare FM will bring full live coverage and analysis in association with Brian Pine Tiles, Westgate Business Park, Kilrush Road, Ennis, delivering beautiful bathrooms and tiles to the people of Clare and beyond for over 22 years, and Jones's Super Value, Miltán Mallbay, serving the people of West Clare since the 1850s.
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0: such a talented family, and the apple doesn't fall far from the tree, does it? That is Roisin, the great Roisin. I love that song. That is called 2023, right here on Clare FM.
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0: Well, this song was written and produced by a gentleman called Patrick Leonard, who was working with the artist at the time. The writer originally created the haunting instrumental for the soundtrack of the film At Close Range, which was a crime drama starring Sean Bean and Christopher Walken. The artist heard the music and immediately connected with it. She decided to write lyrics for the melody, transforming it into something deeply personal and emotional, and a mystery behind it all as well. The song tells the story of someone carrying a painful secret. The narrator has experienced something difficult but has survived it, choosing silence rather than revealing everything she knows. The central idea is captured in the title itself: to survive, to keep going, and eventually be able to tell the story. Unlike many of her previous songs, the song itself does not depend on dance rhythms or an exaggerated image, but the song also has a personal connection as well to the artist, as her relationship with Sean Penn at the time. The two were married, and Penn starred in A Close Range, and her involvement with the film soundtrack therefore brought together her professional and personal worlds. The song I'm speaking about is Live to Tell, sung here by Madonna.

0: Great tune, nice tune, brand new music from Cat's Eye. That is Animal, and before that we have Madonna with Live to Tell the Story Behind today's song. Right, let's go back to our after lunch connection. Name the connection, please. Rose Winslet Tragedy. 086-1800-964. Incidentally, that is the number if you also like to guess the song and name that tune. There was a game we used to play. We would hit the town on a Friday night. I'll give you the answer to both of those. Plus, we got music on the way from the Rhythmics on the way.
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Annie Lennox and the Eurythmics on Clara FM, and Sweet Dreams Are Made of This, and that is my offer. Say Lauren's on the Winx. She has got 500 euro to give away. That would be nice on the weekend, wouldn't it? Yes, it would. I'm sure you'd find a place to spend it, but she's got 500 euro to give away. She'll be playing the biggest hits, loads of showbiz news, and much more between 3 and 6. Between 6 and 7, the Francis Street Sessions within the Gallery at 7, the West Wind with Ronan at 9, the Love Zone with Shay, and just after 11, a repeat of Morning Focus. Name the connection, Rose Winslet tragedy. It is, of course, Titanic. Rose being the person that started it, Kate Winslet being her name, and tragedy, obviously, Titanic is tragic. There you go. That is the connection for today. And name that tune. There was a game we used to play. We would hit the town on a Friday night. It's taken from this song from the Cranberries and Just My Imagination. Enjoy your Thursday. Talk to you tomorrow at 12. Bye-bye, everybody, wherever you are. There was-

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9: The top stories this hour. Ishka Éireann reassures drinking water unaffected by North Clare oil spill. And number of political parties launched their alternative budgets. Good afternoon, I'm Lily Collins. Ishka Éireann is reassuring people that there's been no impact on drinking water supplies following a suspected oil spill in North Clare. The utility says it's been actively responding to an incident in the Milltown Malbay area with environmental monitoring underway to access any potential impact on local fish, aquatic life and bathing water quality. Tankers have been deployed to assist with clean-up efforts while the utility is working with the EPA, Inland Fisheries Ireland and other relevant authorities. Checks are continuing to establish whether there has been any impact on local fish, aquatic life or bathing water quality. A number of political parties have launched their alternative budgets this afternoon, just days away from Budget 2027. Sinn Féin, the Social Democrats and Labour are all calling for energy credits to be reintroduced as part of large cost of living measures. Sinn Féin says it also wants to see 1 million households given a €500 gift card towards the cost of groceries. Finance spokesman Pierce Doherty says they would also scrap the local property tax and introduce a charge levied on second homes.
10: We're going to get rid of the property tax so people would only pay on the second home. This is a costing that comes from the revenue. It's on the ready reckoner, which is published by the revenue every year in advance of the budget. So it's a charge per property for any second home. So if you have three or four second homes, then you'll have to cough up that amount of money.
9: A Clare auctioneer says there's no evidence of the county's housing market stalling ahead of next week's budget. Speculation around what will be included in the estimated €8.5 billion package had reportedly led to market anxiety in the last few weeks. Housing Minister James Brown has reportedly met pushback over plans to increase the maximum refund under the Help to Buy scheme to €50,000. Diarmaid MacMahon of Sherry Fitzgerald MacMahon Auctioneers says prospective buyers should press on with their bids as they'll still benefit from any supports introduced next week.
11: The week, you know what I mean? So, I mean, if you're out there and you're about to buy a property, if it happens, you'll get the benefit of it in a week's time anyway. Yeah. And like if it was on a contractual basis, you know, if it was something that was brought in the Finance Act, you know, then the contracts will be worked around it. So if you're planning to go to an open viewing this weekend, drive on is what I say to you. If you're going to buy, buy.
9: An EasyJet flight from Glasgow to Malaga diverted to Shannon Airport this morning after a medical emergency was declared on board. The aircraft carrying 188 passengers and crew landed safely at around 7:45 a.m. The passenger was assessed at the airport before being taken to University Hospital Limerick for treatment. The flight resumed its journey to Malaga shortly after 9 a.m. Hundreds of students are marching from Dublin's Garden of Remembrance to Leinster House this afternoon, calling for government action. They say they're struggling to afford the costs of third level education while managing accommodation and transport fees. Another demand from students is the abolition of the student contribution charge. University of Galway Student Union President Sean De Burka says students are having to work alongside their studies to afford going to college.
12: College has become the easy part of being a student. Being able to afford to go to college is the difficult part. Whether that's working in the evenings, working at weekends, skipping lectures to go to work, making the decision that it's not worth renting in Galway, I'll just commute. Or in some cases, even making the decision saying it's too expensive to even do that. I'll just see what I can do on the readings.
9: It's now 3 minutes past three.
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9: The injury list for Milltown is clearing up ahead of their TUS senior football semi-final against Airogue. Sean O'Brien's side will be able to call to key defensive duo Shawnee Malone and Owen O'Brien, with both having picked up knocks in their quarter-final win over Ennis Diamond. Owen Cleary, Cormac Murray and Dara McDonough will lead their forward line, while Conor Cleary and Oisín Looney continue their bid for a double of football and hurling titles. Throw-in on Sunday afternoon is at 1 p.m. with commentary on Clare FM in association with Brian Pine Tiles Ennis and Jones's Super Value Milltown. Kilmaley's Emer Constein feels another stern defensive display will be needed if they're going to be crowned Clare Credit Union Senior Camogie Champions. A first final since 2014 awaits Shane Slattery's side on Saturday afternoon, where former All-Ireland club finalist Trua Clonlara provide the opposition. A defence anchored by Constein and Sinead O'Keefe limited Scariff O'Gonlow to just 1-7 in their semi-final victory. Throw-in on Saturday is at 3 p.m. with commentary on Clare FM in association with McNamee's Lundus Kilmaley. Ian Flanagan has confirmed he will step down as CEO of Munster Rugby. Munster Rugby and the IRFU have announced he will step away from the position at the end of October. Flanagan served as CEO during the development and delivery of the €7.3 million Centre of Excellence in Cork. Munster Rugby has confirmed an interim CEO will be announced in the coming weeks, and a recruitment process for a permanent successor will be undertaken in due course.
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9: Mostly dry today with brighter sunny spells and isolated showers. Outbreaks of showery rain will develop through the late afternoon and evening. The rain may be heavy at times. Highest temperatures of 14 to 16 degrees. 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
16: Good afternoon. How are we all? It is Lauren here with you on Out the Gap until 6 o'clock this evening. We have got so much to come between now and then, so let's kick it off with some great music. We got some Girls Aloud on the way, some Olivia Dean. After this, it is Roxette with the

That is music from Girls Aloud. We call the shots here on Clare FM. Olivia Dean in there with So Easy, and we kicked off the show with music from Roxette with The Look. Happy Thursday, happy nearly end of the week, happy 1st of October. Lads, the year is absolutely flying. I didn't realise it was the 1st of October until a little bit earlier on in the day. I was like, my lord, it is absolutely flying. And it was very cold out this morning, actually, to be fair. I'm wearing one of my big Christmassy, well, they're not Christmassy, but they're, do you know, your winter wardrobe kind of thing. I'm wearing my heavy jumper today. It is the first time I'm wearing heavy stuff. So I hope you guys are staying in and warm today. And hopefully the weather will be great over the weekend. But I'm here with you until 6 o'clock this evening. With 500 quid up for grabs, still on our triple threat, I have got all of the biggest hits for whatever you are up to. But right now, we're going to kick off the show with a kind of a controversial topic today. So, I'm going to say the C word, because Christmas shoppers who start early reckon they can save nearly €200 if they finish by mid-December. Researchers found 3/5 of adults, they have not started buying presents, or they have started buying presents by mid-September, 100 days before Christmas, and 1 in 6 before a tight deadline, leaving our shopping until a week before the big day. Now, I have made plans for some of the presents for Christmas. I have not bought any, but I have made some plans. My brother has bought me my Christmas present already. Kind of had to. But what I want to know is, when do you start your Christmas shopping? Have you done it already? Have you started? Have you put a list together? Do you buy stuff across the whole year to kind of spread it out? Spread the cost out? I think that would be a great idea, actually. But when do you start yours? 086-1800-964. We've got One Republic and David Guetta on the way after this.

0: One Republic and David Guetta with I Don't Wanna Wait here on Clare FM. We also had Irish music in there from Picture This with When We Were Young. Alrighty, it is time for this triple threat that is absolutely turning everybody crazy at the moment. We had a message in yesterday from David and he was going absolutely bonkers trying to guess the voices. But if you want to win yourself 500 quid, all you got to do is tell me who the three voices are. We've made it a little easier. One of the voices has been guessed, which is voice number three. That is Sean Ashmore. He is our Canadian actor. That means there's two voices left to be guessed. It is a male and a female. In that order, may I add. So, if you want to win yourself 500 quid, all you have to do is send me three voices in the correct order to the number 086 1800 964 and you could end up bagging yourself 500 quid. The order is a male, a female and Sean Ashmore.
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morning. That is Natalie Imbruglia with Torn here on Clare FM. We've got a great brand new track on the way from Olivia Rodrigo. After this, it is The Waterboys. This is The Hole of the Moon.

0: music sounds like this. Walking through the park with my head high, past all the college girls and drunk guys.
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0: Olivia Rodrigo there with Stupid Song here on Clara FM. We also had the Waterboys in there with The Whole of the Moon.
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0: Hollywood actor Jim Carrey has reportedly married his long-term girlfriend in a private ceremony in LA. The 64-year-old actor is said to have tied the knot with the actress and artist in a small, intimate ceremony. The representative for Bruce Almighty

0: star also confirmed his marriage on Wednesday, although further details about the ceremony have not been revealed. The couple have kept their relationship largely out of the spotlight over the years, despite being linked as far back as 2022. Jim and Min made their first major public appearance together at the César Awards in Paris in February, where the actor was honoured with the award. During an acceptance speech, he gave a sweet tribute to Min, referring to her as his sublime companion. He also thanked his daughter Jane and grandson Jackson, who attended the ceremony alongside him and Min. The pair's appearance at the awards marked a rare public acknowledgement of their romance after years of keeping their relationship private. He was previously married, though, to actress Melissa Womer, the mother of his daughter Jane, from 1987 until 1995. He then married his Dumb and Dumber co-star Lauren Holly in 1996, but their marriage ended the following year. The new marriage marks Jim's third time walking down the aisle. Interestingly, the actor had previously spoken about his reluctance to marry again. In an interview from 2008, he said he probably would not get married again, while in 2014 he said he did not see marriage as necessary at this point in his life. However, he left the door open to changing his mind if he met someone who knocked his head off.
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2: 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Clare County Council's draft litter management plan is on public display until October 22nd at the Municipal District offices or online at clarecoco.ie. 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The inaugural Father Joe McMahon Memorial 5K, 10K run and walk takes place on Sunday, October 4th at 12 noon in Scarth. All are very welcome to come along. Proceeds will be shared between Scariff National School and Mount Shannon Celtic FC. 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All funds raised are in aid of the Irish Red Cross Clare Fleet Replacement Fund. 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

0: here on Clara FM. Ralph McTellan there as well, from Clare to here. Alrighty, let's get back to a little bit of a controversial question of the day. I thought I was going to have lots of people texting in saying, don't talk about the C word. Do not talk about Christmas as of yet. But, I mean, it's been out in the shops for a very long time. So, we'll get into it. Christmas shoppers who start early reckon they can save nearly €200 if they finish by mid-December. Researchers say 3/5 of adults have started buying presents by mid-September, 100 days before December 25th. And 1 in 6 of us prefer a tight deadline, leaving our shopping a week before the big day. Normally, I finish up work here a couple of days before Christmas, and I end up doing my shopping maybe 3 days before Christmas. But this year, I'm a little bit ahead of myself. I know what I'm getting people. I just haven't gotten to it yet. But what I want to know is, when do you start your Christmas shopping? Emma and Shannon said mid-October. I've got lots of family and 7 grandkids. Another one in from Keith and Ennis Diamond. He said December 24th. Like a man. Katie and Ennis said, kind of throughout the year, if I find something that I think a friend or a family would like, I'll keep it and get it stored until Christmas. Claire said, usually in September, but I started in July this year. People are getting done, I'm telling you. Eva and Killaloo said, my family and I usually just do a secret Santa where we only have to get one gift for one person, since we're all kind of grown up and can kind of get anything that we want. Another one in from a listener, they said, I know people who start in September. Some companies do put out holiday stuff then. Me personally, I start maybe mid-November or early December. Another one in from Michael in Ennis, he said, I'm sporadic. I start off in January sales, get a couple of bits, and then nothing till July, and I get a couple more, and then I feel super organised, and then end of October comes and I really have to start buying people things, because I end up starting steadily buying, forgetting that I've actually gotten everything. Another one in from Chelsea, she said, between early October and early December, I try and have purchases wrapped up at least 2 weeks before Christmas as well. And we got one more in from Hannah. She said, I started at the beginning of last month. I like to spread the costs over a couple of months. Keep them coming, 086 1800 964. When do you start your Christmas shopping? Music on the way from Luca Bloom, Lewis Capaldi and Electric Light Orchestra next.
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9: Top stories this hour. Environmental monitoring continuing in North Clare following suspected oil spill. and Clare auctioneer claims stamp duty cut would have limited benefits. Good afternoon, I'm Lily Collins. Environmental monitoring is continuing in North Clare following a suspected oil spill in the Milltown Malbay area. Ishke Aaron says there has been no impact on drinking water supplies and that the suspected release came from a third-party hydrocarbon source. Tankers have been deployed for clean-up work, with the utility working with the EPA, Inland Fisheries Ireland and other agencies. Checks are continuing to establish whether there has been any impact on local fish, aquatic life or bathing water quality. A Clare auctioneer claims removing stamp duty for first-time buyers would have limited benefit. The Taoiseach and Taoiseach are continuing to disagree on a proposal to remove stamp duty for first-time buyers. Finance Minister Simon Harris has stated that there are no plans to remove the tax, despite calls from Fianna Fáil for the measure to be included in Budget 2027. Managing Director of DNG O'Sullivan Hurley in Ennis, Douglas Hurley, says putting more money in buyers' pockets would only drive up the prices on second-hand market.
10: In the short term, what might it do? Maybe I can bid again now. I don't have to pay stamp duty, so it may further drive up the price. So no, I don't think getting rid of the stamp duty for second-hand homes, I don't think this should interfere now with the second-hand market, high up or low down. What we need to do is get more houses, get more new homes. It's very politically advantageous to give these incentives to many rather than to few.
9: It's claimed urgent road safety measures are needed in Quilty to future-proof the village ahead of completion of housing developments and anticipated increase in tourist numbers. TII have been called upon to carry out a review of proposed speed limit reductions in both the village and its approach to roads on the N67. Plans are also in place for the construction of the first stage of the West Clare Railway Greenway. Quilty Fianna Fáil councillor Michael Shannon says proper safety measures need to be put in place when the project comes to fruition.
11: The greenway itself, they will have to pass the N67 maybe on two crossings. So that will all have to be in the design. And that's what I'd like to have, a future-proof design to ensure that we have all aspects covered. It's some time away, but at the same time, there has to be provision to incorporate everything that's going to happen in the next 10 to 15 years in the village.
9: The PSNI's chief constable says there will be consequences for those who block a controversial Orange Order parade in County Armagh. Protesters are continuing to oppose the march down the mainly nationalist Garavahi Road in Portadown. The North's Secretary of State is holding talks with the organisation and residents. Chief Constable John Boucher says the situation is both challenging and complex.
12: But the central fact is that despite very significant tensions, there has been no violence and no one has been injured. Police have kept people safe and maintained separation of the two parties.
9: It's now almost 4 minutes past four.
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9: The injury list for Milltown is clearing up ahead of their TUS senior football semi-final against Aroge. Sean O'Brien's side will be able to call to key defensive duo Shawnee Malone and Owen O'Brien, with both having picked up knocks in their quarter-final win over Ennis Diamond. Owen Cleary, Cormac Murray and Dara McDonough will lead the forward line, while Conor Cleary and Oisín Looney continue their bid for a double of football and hurling titles. Throw-in on Sunday afternoon is at 1 p.m. with commentary on Clare FM in association with Brian Pine Tiles Ennis and Jones's Supervalue Milltown. Kilmaley's Emer Constein feels another stern defensive display will be needed if they're going to be crowned Clare Credit Union Senior Camogie Champions. A first final since 2014 awaits Shane Slattery's side on Saturday afternoon, where former All-Ireland club finalist Truro Clanlara provide the opposition. A defence anchored by Constein and Sinead O'Keefe limited Scariff O'Gonlow to just 1-7 in their semi-final victory. Throw-in on Saturday is at 3pm with commentary on Clare FM in association with McNamee's Lundus Kilmaley. Ian Flanagan has confirmed he will step down as CEO of Munster Rugby. Munster Rugby and IRFU have announced he will step away from the position at the end of October. Flanagan served as CEO during the development and delivery of the €7.3 million Centre of Excellence in Cork. Munster Rugby has confirmed an interim CEO will be announced in the coming weeks and a recruitment process for a permanent successor will be undertaken in due course.
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9: Mostly dry today with isolated showers. Outbreaks of rain will develop through the evening. The rain may be heavy at times. Highest temperatures of 14 to 16 degrees. 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
0: Good evening. How are we all? It is Lauren here with you on Out the Gap until 6 o'clock this evening. We still have €500 up for grabs on our triple threat with all of the biggest hits to come for the next couple of hours as well. Luca Bloom on the way. Some Lewis Capaldi after this. It is Electric Light Orchestra.

0: Luca Bloom there with Couldn't Have Come At A Better Time here on Clare FM. Lewis Capaldi in there with Survive. And we kicked off the hour with music from Electric Light Orchestra with Hold On Tight. Alright, let's get into this evening's Triple Threat. Again, it is with thanks to So Irish in Milltown, Malbay. You can follow them on Facebook at So Irish Wild Ireland Haberdashery. I have got 500 quid up for grabs. If and only if you can tell me who the three voices are. What you know so far is it's a male, a female, and Sean Ashmore. In that order. And to win yourself that 500 quid, you just gotta tell me who they are in that correct order. You can send them on a WhatsApp voice note if you want to the number 086-1800-964. WhatsApp voice notes are always welcome here on the show and would love them if you can. Like I said, to that number 086-1800-964. But rules are rules. They do have to be in the correct order. And I need all three of the voices. So, like I said, what you know so far is the order is a male, a female, and Sean Ashmore. You tell me who you think they are to the number 086-1800-964. And you could bag yourself that 500 quid in cash.
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2: 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A lot.
0: Film. Three very famous celebrities. Voice number one is a male. Voice number two is a female. And voice number three is Sean Ashmore. If you can tell me who those three voices are in the correct order, to that number 086-1800-964, you may well bag yourself that 500 quid.
2: Horror. A lot.
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0: Dancing with the Stars viewers of the US have been reacting to Maura Higgins' latest routine. On Tuesday night, the former Love Island star took to the dance floor once again with her professional dance partner, Mark Ballas. The 35-year-old Longford native performed a quick step with Mark to the song Turn Your Love Around by George Benson. The pair ultimately scored a total of 22 points out of 30, placing them second on the leaderboard. There was a tie for first place between Amber Glenn and Harry Shum Jr., who both received a score of 24. Speaking after Maura's dance, Judge Derek described her top line as exquisite and said the dance was a masterclass in elegance. Meanwhile, fellow judge Bruno praised Maura for channeling classic Hollywood glamour. However, despite the judge's positive comments, many viewers were left confused by her score. Following her performance, several fans took to social media to claim that the Irish star was undermarked. Maura's casting on Dancing with the Stars is just the latest in her string of successes stateside, including appearance on Love Island USA and The Traitors US. In an interview after her casting was announced, she explained how she had manifested her appearance on the show. She said, "I wanted it so bad for so long, and it was the only other show that I wanted to do as a contestant. After Dancing with the Stars, I think I'm probably done. I mean, I will never say never because I don't want to be that person, but it's just the only show on my vision board contestants wise at the moment."
1: 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This Sunday, reigning champions Era Og take on St. Joseph's Miltan Malbay in the first of a mouth-watering doubleheader of County Senior Football Championship semi-finals in Zimmer Biomet Park Kissoge. Throw in 1 p.m. Clare FM will bring full live coverage and analysis in association with Brian Pine Tiles, Westgate Business Park, Kilrush Road, Ennis, delivering beautiful bathrooms and tiles to the people of Clare and beyond for over 22 years, and Jones's Super Value, Miltown Malbay, serving the people of West Clare since the 1850s.
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0: All flights to and from Shannon Airport are currently running on time, but the train from Limerick to Ennis is running about 5 minutes behind. There's also roadworks on the N85 at Drameen East. There is a small few delays there. There's a road closure on the R487 Kilbaha until the 9th of October, 8 a.m. until 6 p.m. daily. Also going to be a road closure this evening on the M18 Junction 15 Crusheen northbound. The off slip there from 7 p.m. this evening until 6 a.m. tomorrow morning. So do take care on approach there. And Ennis Diamond is looking a little bit busy. Little to no delays in Shannon or Kilrush at the moment. And to Ennis we go. Very little delays in and around Ennis actually at the moment. Carmody Street and Cormarket Street are busy as per usual. Lifford Road is starting to build, as is Tullow Road. Small few delays on Clon Road. You've got delays on Kilrush Road at the moment, and a small few delays on approach to the Clare Abbey roundabout. Other than that, everything else is flown freely in and around the rest of the county. If you're travelling from Ennis to Ennis Diamond, it's going to take you about 30 minutes or so, and Ennis to Galway is going to take you about an hour.
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1: Harry Styles there with Adore You here on Clare FM. We also had Irish music in there from Amble with The Swell. We've got a great movie recommendation on the way for you on Disney Plus. I think everybody's going to love this, but it is first music from Hudson Taylor. This is World Without You.

fresh music from Hudson Taylor. That is World Without You here on Clare FM. Okay, Thursdays is what is new to Disney Plus. And I think everybody has seen this movie. Well, I know everybody that I know has seen it. Scooby-Doo. It is incredible. It is a 2000.

0: Into American comedy horror film based on the long-running animated franchise, the first installment in the live-action film series. I do think the second movie is better, but this is still a great, great movie. It features an ensemble cast of Freddie Prinze Jr., Sarah Michelle Gellar, Matthew Lillard, Rowan Atkinson, Neil Fanning, also providing the voice of Scooby-Doo. The plot revolves around Mystery Inc., a group of young adults, and taking they're a Great Dane who solves mysteries. They reunite after a two-year disbandment to solve a mystery involving a series of paranormal events at a horror-themed tropical island resort. I love this movie. It is so, so good. If you're looking for something so simple and casual to watch, Scooby-Doo is now streaming on Disney+.
1: Where have all the heroes gone? 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
14: Yeah, hi, it's Lachlan here in number 42. Listen, I'm just looking out my window. Bula bus dude, that's a serious bit of kit in your driveway. It's sort of a Nissan Leaf, but it can't be a Nissan Leaf. It's like a supercar turned into a family car. A serious head turner, but a bit of a head scratcher, because am I right in thinking this beaut is somehow electric?
15: The all-new Nissan Leaf. 16 years of perfecting EVs.
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15: 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Electric as it should be.

0: love it. That is the Backstreet Boys with I Want It That Way here on Clare FM. Now on to our Irish Artist of the Week. Ro is her name, a singer-songwriter from Derry. She brought out a great track called Team Player, and I chatted to her and asked her about the time that she got to play at Glastonbury.
1: That was my first ever festival appearance. We just went hell for leather and decided, well, not decided, but they came to us. It was through the BBC here, kind of pitched a few artists for the festival, and they came to me, and it was an insane experience to have as the first time you get up on a festival stage. We spent the whole weekend just in awe of being around these artists, and 17-year-old me just couldn't believe that she was on the same stage as people that she listened to. So that kind of came out of nowhere, and it was an amazing experience to have that young.
0: I don't think anything could probably beat that for you, would it?
1: There's been moments, I've had headline shows where it's been really special because they sell out, and then you know that the audience is there for you, and the stories that people tell you after. And I've had a lot of big shows and a lot of small shows throughout this career, and the most special moments for me are whenever I get to connect with somebody, and I think that's why I write, is because it's sharing a part of me, but it's also being able to put the words down in writing that people might feel but not necessarily know how to put into the world.
0: You've done some amazing things over the past 10 years, but something that doesn't happen to Irish artists all that often is your songs making it onto television. You've had tracks on Made in Chelsea, The Only Way is Essex, and also a Netflix production called Terrace House. Tell us how something like that happens.
1: It's the weirdest thing. And you know what it is? It's just that people come across the music, whether it's through a playlist or through a recommendation. And it always surprises me whenever creatives in that kind of world see my songs as the soundtrack to something that they've created. I think it's an amazing thing. It happened the past couple of years, maybe 2 years ago now, Tig Notaro and their film Am I Okay? With Dakota Johnson in it, they picked a song that I'd written over 7 years ago. To this day, I have no idea how they find it, but it's an amazing thing that they listened to the song and thought that fit. It's always a surprise.
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0: my amazing Irish artist of the week, Ro, with her track Team Player here on Clare FM. We are going to hear the final bit of the chat that I had with her tomorrow, so do stay tuned. But on the way after five, we will see if anybody has guessed any more names in our Triple Threat Plus music from Jason Derulo, Taylor Swift and Sophie B. Hawkins next.
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11: The top stories this hour. Environmental monitoring is continuing in North Clare following a suspected oil spill in the Milltown Malbay area. Ishka Éireann says there has been no impact on drinking water supplies, with checks ongoing to assess any potential impact on the local environment. The number of patients treated on trolleys at University Hospital Limerick fell by almost 20% last month. The latest INMO figures show 1,994 patients were treated in inappropriate locations at the Dordoyle facility in September. Three political parties have launched their alternative budget days out from Budget 2027. Cuts to the cost of childcare, increases to social welfare and cost of living packages all feature. And finally in sport, the injury list for Milltown is clearing up ahead of their TUS senior football semi-final against Airog. Sean O'Brien's side will all be able to call to key defensive duo Shawnee Malone and Owen O'Brien, with both having picked up knocks in their quarter-final win over Ennis Diamond. These stories in full in our main evening news at 5.45.
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11: Clare FM has been informed of the following deaths. Idel Clune Fekal, wife of Diarmaid Byrne, reposing in St Mary's Church, Feakle, on Friday from 5:30 to 7 p.m. Funeral Mass on Saturday at 10:30, followed by cremation at Shannon Crematorium at 1 p.m. The funeral mass will be live streamed. 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Donations, if desired, to Breast Cancer Ireland. Tim Mulcahy, 16, Sandhill Lodge, Lahinch, reposing in the Church of the Immaculate Conception, Lahinch, on Friday from 6 p.m. to 7 p.m. Funeral Mass on Saturday at 11 a.m, followed by private cremation at Shannon Crematorium on Sunday. Messages of sympathy can be sent to Cullinan and Nestor Funeral Directors. Pat Donnellan, Deer Park, Bunratty, and late of Ballygreen, Newmarket on Fergus, peacefully in Milford Care Centre, husband of Mary, reposing in McMahon's Funeral Home, Newmarket on Fergus, on Friday from 6 p.m. to 7:30, followed by removal to Our Lady of the Rosary Church, Newmarket on Fergus. Funeral Mass on Saturday at 12 noon, followed by burial afterwards in Bunratty Cemetery. The funeral mass can be viewed live online. Family flowers only, please. House private. Donations, if desired, to Milford Care Centre. Messages of sympathy can be sent to McMahon Funeral Directors. Margaret McGrath ní Lahiff, Deco Maid, Lissy Casey, peacefully at University Hospital Limerick, wife of the late Kevin, reposing in Our Lady of the Wayside Church, Lissy Casey, on Friday from 6:30, with funeral prayers at 8 o'clock. Funeral Mass on Saturday at 11:30, with burial afterwards in the local cemetery. The Mass can be viewed on the Lissy Casey Parish webcam. House strictly private, please. Patrick, better known as Jerry Maguire, Chicago, Illinois, and formerly of Clarefield, Kilkee, peacefully at home in Chicago, husband of Mary. Funeral to take place in Chicago on Saturday at 9:30 a.m. USA time. The Mass can be viewed live online. A memorial Mass will take place in Ireland at a later date. Messages of sympathy can be sent to Lillis's Undertakers, Kilkee. May they rest in peace. For further information on Clare FM's death notices, log on to our website clare.fm.
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0: All flights to and from Shannon Airport do look like to be currently running on time, but the train from Limerick to Ennis is running about 5 minutes behind. There is a road closure this evening on the M18 Junction 15, Crusheen northbound, on the off slip from 7 p.m. until 6 a.m. tomorrow morning. Road closure as well on the R487 Kilbaha until the 9th of October, 8 a.m. until 6 p.m. as well. And roadworks on the N85 at Drameen East to Dara. There is a good amount of delays there. Looks like there's a stop-go system in place, so do take care on approach there to Ennis. Diamond is looking a little bit backed up, nothing major at the moment. Little to no delays in Kilrush, and to Shannon we go. There's a small few delays in and around the Shannon Town roundabout, and to Ennis all approaches to the Clare Abbey roundabout are busy, as well as the Chlorine roundabout. Small few delays on approach to the Maid of Erin roundabout. Carmody Street and Cornmarket Street are backed up as per usual. You've got delays on Clon Road and a small few delays on Clare Road. Clifford Road is still a small bit backed up, but nothing major. Other than that, everything else is okay in and around the rest of the county. If you're travelling from Ennis to Shannon, it's going to take you about 15 minutes or so, and Ennis to Limerick is going to take you 46 minutes.
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0: was music from Jason Derulo. Take You Dancing here on Clare FM. Taylor Swift in there with You're Losing Me. And we kicked off the Earth music from Sophie B. Hawkins. Damn, I Wish I Was Your Lover. Alrighty, let's get into it and see what you guys have said for this evening's Triple Threat. Paul in Spanish Point said it is Kevin Peterson and Emily Blunt. Caroline says it is Robert Barton, England, and Lizzo. Another one in from David. He said it's Robert Downey Jr. and Julie Bowen. Bernie thinks it is Adam Scott and Viola Davis. Michael thinks it is Pierce Brosnan and Halle Berry. Peter said it is Alec Baldwin and Jennifer Aniston. And one more in from a listener. They said it is Russell Crowe and Pink. I fear I could be giving a clue away at this time tomorrow, because all of those are incorrect. Everyone is correct about Sean Ashmore. He's in the right place. The final voice. But the rest of those guesses are incorrect, unfortunately. So we will do it all again tomorrow. And who knows, I could be giving away a clue at this time tomorrow.
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0: After Macklemore was dropped from Ed Sheeran's tour the last month or so over his pro-Palestine comments, the rapper has revealed his own Free Palestine tour has sold out. The artist took to Instagram yesterday to share all three shows sold out immediately. He said, "Honestly, I'm just blown away. We put these shows together fast and in community, believing that musicians can stand in solidarity and use the stage to raise funds and show what collective action can look like. When those in power try to silence their calls, art will always be a form of resistance. Dublin, Paris and London, thank you for showing up the way you did. The response to these shows is another reminder of how people across the world are standing together for a free Palestine," adding that the lineup will be announced very, very soon. Last week, Macklemore initially announced his Free Palestine tour, noting that all proceeds will benefit organisations supporting people and the movement. This came days after the Hollywood Reporter learned that the rapper was dropped as an opener for a Sheeran's Loop tour after making headlines for his speeches during his performances earlier in September. Amid the fallout, Phineas, Danish pop sensation Lucas Graham and Irish singer-songwriter Aaron Rowe, who were all expected to open for Ed Sheeran on the tour, dropped out in solidarity. Sheeran released his own lengthy statement on the matter, saying in part, "Macklemore coming off the tour was the promoter's decision and it was not mine." Macklemore first drew controversy when he shared his pro-Palestinian message and imagery on stage at New Jersey's MetLife Stadium while opening for Ed Sheeran earlier in September. Afterwards, several pro-Israel organisations and singer Pink called for his removal from the tour.
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2: This Saturday afternoon, the ladies take centre stage in Zimmer Biomet Park, Kisoge, as Kilmaley take on Trúc Clonlara in the Clare Credit Union's County Senior Camogie Final. 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
1: 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The inaugural Father Joe McMahon Memorial 5K 10K Run and Walk takes place on Sunday, October 4th at 12 noon in Scariff. All are very welcome to come along. Proceeds will be shared between Scariff National School and Mount Shannon Celtic FC. The Irish Red Cross Clare will hold a tour of Clare fundraiser on this Friday at the Tesco Shopping Centre in Kilrush and on Saturday in Lidl in Shannon. All funds raised are in aid of the Irish Red Cross Clare Fleet Replacement Fund. If you'd like to be included in the Community Diary, please call 065 682 8888 or email reception at clare.fm.

0: Katy Perry there with Wide Awake here on Clare FM. We also had music in there from Morrissey with Every Day Is Like Sunday. Me nearly out of time for your Thursday, but first let's check on the latest traffic.
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of air and roundabout. Other than that though, everything else does kind of seem to be okay in and around the rest of the county. If you're travelling from Ennis to Galway, it is going to take you about an hour, and Ennis to Limerick is going to take you 45 minutes. And that is me just about out of time for your Thursday on the way after six, and the gallery brings you all the best in Irish music on the Francis Street Sessions from seven. Very own Ronan is on the way on the West Wind from nine. There's 2 hours of love songs with Shay, and if you missed it, there will be a repeat of Morning Focus later on from 11. I'll be back with you tomorrow for your Friday from three with all your usual bits and Bob. Still 500 quid up for grabs on our triple threat, but before I do love you and leave you, let's hear one more track. It is Irish music from The Script. This is Rain. Woga.

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6: This evening's top stories, Ishka Éireann reassures drinking water unaffected by North Clare oil spill. And in sport, clearing up for Milltown ahead of TUS senior football semi-final.
7: They have a good chance of winning the game, but it's going to take an unbelievable performance from them and they'll probably need a couple of goals as well.
6: Good evening, I'm Lily Collins. Environmental monitoring is continuing in North Clare following a suspected oil spill in the Milltown Malbay area. Ishka Éireann says there has been no impact on drinking water supplies, with checks ongoing to assess any potential impact on the local environment. Clare FM's Ava Brennan reports.
8: Ishka Éireann says current indications suggest the incident originated from a hydrocarbon release from a third-party source. Tankers have been deployed to assist with clean-up efforts, while the utility is working with the EPA, Inland Fisheries Ireland and other relevant authorities. Checks are continuing to establish whether there has been any impact on local fish, aquatic life or bathing water quality. Ishka Éireann is reminding anyone handling oil or similar materials to ensure they're properly managed and disposed of, warning unauthorised discharges can have significant environmental impacts. Ava Brennan, Clare FM News.
6: A Clare auctioneer claims removing stamp duty for first-time buyers would have limited benefit. The Taoiseach and Tánaiste continue to disagree on a proposal to remove stamp duty for first-time buyers. Finance Minister Simon Harris has stated that there's no plans to remove the tax, despite calls from Fianna Fáil for the measure to be included in Budget 2027. Managing Director of DNG O'Sullivan Hurley in Ennis, Douglas Hurley, says putting more money in buyers' pockets would only drive up the prices on the second-hand market.
9: In the short term, what might it do? Maybe I can bid again now. I don't have to pay stamp duty, so it may further drive up the price. So no, I don't think getting rid of the stamp duty for second-hand homes, I don't think this should interfere now with the second-hand market, high up or low down. What we need to do is get more houses, get more new homes. It's very politically advantageous to give these incentives to many rather than to few.
6: The number of patients treated on trolleys at University Hospital Limerick fell by almost 20% last month. The latest IMNMO figures show 1,994 patients were treated in inappropriate locations at the Dordoyle facility in September. There was a slight increase at Ennis Hospital, where 54 patients were treated on trolleys, compared with 36 in September last year. The IMNMO is calling on the HSC to immediately publish its winter plan for the 2026-27 season, as September was the worst month on record nationally for hospital overcrowding. Three political parties have launched their alternative budgets, days out from Budget 2027. Cuts to the cost of childcare, increases to social welfare and large cost of living packages all feature. Sinn Féin says it would introduce a windfall tax on energy profits and use it to fund energy credits. Finance spokesman Piers Doherty says they're also promising a €500 voucher for most households to ease the cost of living.
10: This card would help cover the costs of basic food and household goods and would be distributed through NPOS to households in the lower half of the income distribution. Costing €500 million, it would make a real difference to families struggling with day-to-day expenses. These are the type of ambitious interventions needed to help families cope with the rising cost of living.
6: Talks aimed at resolving the dispute on the Garavahi Road are continuing today. The standoff in Portadown is now on its fifth day, with the Orange Order still insisting it has the right to march through the largely nationalist neighbourhood. Meanwhile, the government here is being accused of not standing in solidarity with the Garavahi Road residents. Taoiseach Simon Harris says it's important he is careful about what he says in order to maintain peace.
11: We all want to protect the gains that have been made through the peace process for people across the island, and there's a responsibility of everyone to contribute positively to finding a way through this situation. I do welcome the exploratory discussions that are taking place with the Secretary of State. I, like you, read and heard of some of the positive feedback in relation to that in recent hours. And my colleague, the Minister for Foreign Affairs, has been in regular contact with the Secretary of State for Northern Ireland.
6: It's claimed urgent road safety measures are needed in Quilty to future-proof the village ahead of completion of housing developments and anticipated increase in tourist numbers. TII have been called on to carry out a review of proposed speed limit reductions both in the village and its approach roads on the N67. Plans are also in place for the construction of the first stage of the West Clare Railway Greenway. Quilty Fianna Fáil councillor Michael Shannon says proper safety measures need to be in place when the project comes to fruition.
12: The greenway itself, they will have to pass the N67 maybe on two crossings. So that will all have to be in the design. And that's what I'd like to have, a future-proof design to ensure that we have all aspects covered. It's some time away, but at the same time, there has to be provision to incorporate everything that's going to happen in the next 10 to 15 years in the village.
6: An EU spokesperson says an EU-UK summit will be held to discuss the UK's future relationship with the EU. It comes after the British Prime Minister Andy Burnham blamed Brexit for a decade of drift and division. Olaf Gill, EU Commission Deputy Chief Spokesperson, says Mr Burnham's comments are welcome.
13: We're building up to an EU-UK summit that we're trying to finalise the date for right now, and we hope that this welcome uplift in mood music, let's say, will be beneficial in the substance of talks.
6: Claire Haven says it's chilling that a number of people's first instinct is to disbelieve someone making a sexual assault allegation. It follows research from the Dublin Rape Crisis Centre, which found that almost half of men under 25 believe there are a lot of false rape allegations. Its annual report also found that 15% of adults believe a person who is raped while under the influence of alcohol or drugs is at least partially responsible. Dr. Siobhan O'Connor, Director of Services at Clare Haven, says the way victims are treated in Ireland makes it difficult for people to come forward with false allegations.
14: The way that survivors and victims are treated, nobody or very, very, very, very few people would even think about putting themselves into the situation by making a false claim. A first instinct is to disbelieve somebody who is making the horrible public announcement that this awful, awful thing happened to them, and think that it might be something that somebody is making up, is chilling.
6: Over €150 in Clare funding is being allocated to three projects in Clare to support improved transport and mobility services. The funding has been announced by Rural and Community Development Minister Dara Cleary as part of a €2.5 million package for community vehicles nationwide. ClareCare will receive €75,456 for a wheelchair accessible bus, while Clare Cancer Support and Enable Ireland will receive almost €37,800 and €37,700 respectively. The funding will support transport services for people with reduced mobility and those assessing cancer care supports across communities in Clare. A Clare Music Festival is set to welcome musicians from across Europe. The Enniscrad Festival returns from the 5th to the 9th of November this year, bringing 5 days. Festival is set to welcome musicians from across Europe. The Enniscrad Festival returns from the 5th to the 9th of November this year, bringing 5 days of concert sessions, masterclasses, album launches and more to venues across Ennis. Now in its 32nd year, the festival holds a special place in the calendar for musicians as they wind down after a busy summer season. Festival chairperson David Stone says excitement is building ahead of the jam-packed schedule with musicians arriving from around the world.
15: We're very excited this year to have been able to kind of partnership with the Clare Arts Office to deliver a programme of music that kind of incorporates EU musicians. So we're bringing over a number of musicians across the European Union, and they will feature in the session trail. There will be a schools programme, so we're in touch with various schools across Clare to have some of these musicians come and showcase some of their culture.
6: It's now almost 6 minutes to six.
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1: Good evening, I'm Darragh O'Grady. We start with Gaelic Games, where the injury list for Milltown is clearing up ahead of the TUS senior football semi-final against Tyrone. Sean O'Brien's side will be able to call to key defensive duo Shawnee Malone and Owen O'Brien, with both having picked up knocks in their quarter-final win over Ennistymon. Owen Cleary, Cormac Murray and Dara McDonough will lead their forward line, while Conor Cleary and Oisín Looney continue their bid for a double of football and hurling titles. Clare FM analyst Kieran Madigan says the defending champions will have plenty to think about when preparing to match up with the men from the West.
2: They certainly have the personnel to really have a good go at this, and they have a good chance of winning the game, but it's going to take an unbelievable performance from them, and they'll probably need a couple of goals as well. They have as good a forward line as what any team has in the county, and I do think they will come into it with confidence, because you know the way they won that game against Ennistymon, it was a real battle, 3 points down in injury time and rescuing it and kicking on then in extra time. I do think it'll stand to them coming into this game the weekend.
1: Throw in on Sunday afternoon is at 1 o'clock, with commentary here on Clare FM in association with Brian Pine Tiles Ennis and Jones's Super Value Milltown. Kilmaley's Emer Considine feels another stern defensive display will be needed if they're to be crowned Clare Credit Union Senior Camogie Champions. A first final since 2014 awaits Shane Slattery's side on Saturday afternoon, where former All-Ireland club finalist Trua Clonlara provide the opposition. A defence anchored by Considine and Sinead O'Keefe limited Scarifagunlow to just 1-7 in their semi-final victory. Considine says having the right attitude for the day will be key.
3: The work rate and desire that our girls had, it doesn't take you to be the best hurler in the country or to be the most skillful girl putting the ball over the bar. That's the untalented work that you cannot coach people. You can coach all the hitting and hooking and blocking in the world, but if you don't have the desire to get after that girl and the communication with that girl beside you that I'm here with you, it doesn't matter. You can be the most talented girl without work rate.
1: Throw in for that one on Saturdays at 3 with commentary on Clare FM in association with McNamee's Londis Kilmaley. In rugby, Ian Flanagan has confirmed he'll step down as CEO of Munster Rugby. Munster and the IRFU have announced he'll step away from the position at the end of October. Flanagan served as CEO during the development and delivery of the €7.3 million Centre of Excellence in Cork. Munster Rugby has confirmed an interim CEO will be announced in the coming weeks, and a recruitment process for a permanent successor will be undertaken in due course. And to soccer, where Republic of Ireland manager Hamir Holgrimsson says they're firmly focused on tonight's Nations League game with Austria and not paying attention to any possible protests. The Stop the Game campaign are expected to demonstrate around the match at the Aviva as they continue to protest fulfilling the fixtures with Israel. The Ireland boss is hoping that supporters will unite behind the team.
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4: Further outbreaks of showery rain for a time tonight, turning heavy in places. The rain will clear to isolated showers overnight, lowest temperatures of 9 to 13 degrees. 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
1: Welcome everybody to the Francis Street Sessions here on Clare FM with me and the gallery. Starting us off tonight was Dave Lofts with Holy. As always, 2 hours of the best new Irish music. The first half coming from the homegrown charts and the second half coming from the underground. Coming up next, this is Kingfisher with For the

Welcome back to the Francis Street Sessions here on Clare FM. That was Kedema and Prosper with I Believe. And before that, Kedema with For the Boys. Coming up next, this is Honest from Dermot Kennedy.

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Welcome back to the Francis Street Sessions here on Clare FM with me and the gallery. That was Fontaine's DC with Marianne, and before that Dermot Kennedy with Honest. Coming up next, this is Satisfy from Calvin Harris and Jazzy.

Welcome back to the Francis Street Sessions here on Clare FM. That was Amble with The Swell. And before that, Satisfy from Calvin Harris and Jazzy. Coming up next, this is 365 from CMAP. He recently played LA, and I understand it was a great, great show. Enjoy.

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1: 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Clare County Council's draft litter management plan is on public display until October 22nd at the Municipal District offices or online at clarecoco.ie. 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The inaugural Father Joe McMahon Memorial 5K 10K Run and Walk takes place on Sunday, October 4th at 12 noon in Scariff. All are very welcome to come along. Proceeds will be shared between Scariff National School and Mount Shannon Celtic FC. The Irish Red Cross Clare will hold a tour of Clare fundraiser on this Friday at the Tesco Shopping Centre in Kilrush and on Saturday in Lidl in Shannon. All funds raised are in aid of the Irish Red Cross Clare Fleet Replacement Fund. 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

Welcome back to the Francis Street Sessions. That was Rhythm of the House from Alex Cole Ross and Educa. And before that, CMAT with 365. Coming up next, this is Robbie Doherty with Loneliness.

Welcome back to the Francis Street Sessions. That was Obscure with Look Into My Eyes, and before that, Loneliness from Robbie Doherty. Coming up next, this is Femi with Brick Nasty and Khaki Kid with Take a Trip.

Welcome back to the Francis Street Sessions. That was the Mary Wallopers with Kit Kat Club, and before that, Femi, Brick Nasty and Khaki Kid with Take a Trip. Coming up next, this is Florence Road with 7563.

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7: It's 7 o'clock. Good evening, I'm Cliona O'Dwyer. Talks aimed at resolving the standoff in Drumcree have yet to produce a solution. It's now 6 days since the Parades Commission granted permission for the Orange Order to march down the Garvahy Road. Sinn Féin is pushing the government here to prevent any future parades from taking place in the majority nationalist neighbourhood. TD David Cullinan has told the Taoiseach he needs to stand in solidarity with the residents.
8: As I said, there are talks ongoing and I want those talks to succeed, but we also have to send, in my view, very strong signals of solidarity with the residents of that community, that the dark days of the past and those images and the murders and all that happened is never ever going to happen again.
7: Three political parties have launched their alternative budgets days out from Budget 2027. Cuts to the cost of childcare, increases to social welfare and large cost of living packages all feature. Our political correspondent Sean Defoe has this report.
9: It's alternative budget day with Sinn Féin, the Social Democrats and Labour all laying out their plans, but the Sock Dems were nearly drowned out by a student protest outside Leinster House as they blared Fontaines DC while Cian O'Callaghan outlined plans for a better Ireland.
10: Put the boys in the better land. You're always talking about the boys in the better land.
11: It's about taking that kind of those tax credit measures away from hires who don't feel need them.
9: He also wants four factories built to churn out modular homes. Pierce Doherty's big idea was a €500 food voucher for many families, as Sinn Féin set out a cost of living package.
12: This card would help cover the costs of basic food and household goods and would be distributed through and passed to households in the lower half of the income distribution.
9: All three parties share many proposals like energy credits, a second tier of child benefit, €15 social welfare hikes, expansion of solar energy and cuts to the cost of childcare. It led to this reporter asking Labour finance spokesman Jed Nash if they should do a joint budget next year.
13: You saw for the joint.
9: We'll find out Tuesday if the government is high on any of their ideas. Sean Defoe, Leinster House.
10: Yeah. Put the boys in the better land. You're always talking about the boys in the better land.
7: Meanwhile, students are calling for the Higher Education Minister to prioritise third-level accommodation in the upcoming budget. Hundreds gathered outside Leinster House today in protest over what they say are the rising costs linked with college. Jessica Woodlock reports.
13: More than 300 people marched from the Garden of Remembrance to Leinster House this afternoon, calling for the government to do more to help struggling students. These DCU students say accommodation is a big worry.
14: I am lucky enough to live at home, but many of my friends from all over the country are struggling to find beds.
15: About a grand for digs, so like for a month. So like everything's going up.
16: People from my course are tracking down from Athlone, Mayo.
13: While the cost of living crisis is impacting others,
17: reducing certain fees and prices of things would have such a huge impact.
13: People Before Profit TD Paul Murphy was amongst the opposition TDs in attendance. He says the coalition needs to deliver for young people.
18: Students, you know, disproportionately use public transport and so have been hit very hard by the increase in public transport fares that are coming. So it's completely unfair.
13: Today's protest comes as negotiations for Budget 2027 draw to a close. Jessica Woodlock at Leinster House.
7: A woman in her 30s who was seriously assaulted in Balmain in Dublin earlier this week has died. She sustained serious injuries in an incident on Main Street at around a quarter to four on Monday afternoon. She was brought to Beaumont Hospital following the alleged assault and died in hospital yesterday. Rock band Enter Shikari have announced a hiatus, which they say may end with extinction. The band are due to tour the UK in November and mainland Europe and America next year before taking a break. That's your news at 4 minutes past seven.
19: And in sport, Finnazaz is back in the Republic of Ireland team to face Austria in the Nations League. Manager Hamer Hogginson has recalled the playmaker for the visit of the group leaders to the Aviva Stadium. There also starts in defence for Liam Scales and John Egan, while Daryl O'Shea will captain the side. With protests around the fixture, the Ireland boss says his team are focused on getting all 3 points.
20: I hope the players will come with the correct mindset because it's going to be a tough opponent. They've beaten, scored 3 goals in both the first game, so it looks like on paper now that they're the best one, and let's see after this.
19: Wales play Norway in Cardiff tonight after losing their first two matches in the Nations League. They failed to score in defeats against Portugal and Denmark in the campaign so far. Andy Burnham has issued a statement after comments yesterday over Manchester City's breach of the Premier League's financial rules. Downing Street say the British Prime Minister wants to make it clear that the verdict is serious. Burnham has been criticised after appearing to praise City's owners for their investment around Manchester. Republic of Ireland international Will Smallbone is a new club. He's joined Leicester City on a 3-year contract. The midfielder had been out a club since he left Southampton in the summer. Ian Flanagan says it's been a huge privilege to lead Munster Rugby. He's set to step down as CEO of the province at the end of the month, following what's been a turbulent period for the club. Financial challenges saw them seeking redundancies, and an independent governance review was launched in the wake of the cancelled appointment of Roger Randall to their coaching team. Former Munster captain Peter O'Mahony slammed the board this week and had called for change at the top at Thomond Park. And the Gaelic Players Association are seeking an additional €700 per intercounty player each year from the government. The GPA's CEO Tom Parsons and players' representatives made their case in a pre-budget meeting with the Sports Minister Patrick O'Donovan. Parsons says they want an increase in grants to €2,500 per player to help with cost of living pressures, and he feels it's a modest request of the government. And that's your news in sport. I'm Will O'Callaghan. It's now 6 minutes past seven.
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Dave O'Mahony, you're very welcome to the programme as we come to know from the west of the county. I hope you're all in good old farm for music and song. We'll be going up and down the county and up and down the country with music, song and chat. And we welcome anyone listening to us across the world on web streaming as well. Achadoosh, Shukuv, Highland Paddy.

Yeah, that's the style of it altogether. Highland Penny Dare by Barry Kerr and Rory Kinnan, recorded live in Belfast. Lovely hurling altogether. Here's Aidan Connolly.

That's the style of it all together. We're going great guns. Where are we going now? From Galway down to Cork, we'll go to Mari Ní Chéilleachar. Jimmy Crowley, you can hear him there, a great job doing it on the bazooki. Here's Mari Ní Chéilleachar and a vreed of young crone.

I love that hall together. Marini Kelechel there and Evrida Fionn Crone and Jimmy Crowley there as well with her. Brilliant all together. Here's Cathal Hayden.

0: Amazing.
1: Blowing through Clare with the timeless sound of the west wind. 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
3: Knuckle down, Litchie. Have we anyone there to give us an old tune while I'm here tying my lace?

Derek Hickey there from Kilfinny. Lovely stuff all together. Don't forget, you can contact the programme on, how can you do that now, horse? Let me see, you can email ronaby@clare.fm, and I have a couple of requests to do there as well. Text 53030 as well. Nadian Darud, Clare FM, Riv the Hawk, Drucktonson. Don't forget to put Clare FM before your message there. Where was I going to go to? Johnny Dunigan and the Hills of Sweet Mayo.

Yeah, lovely altogether. The great Johnny Dunigan there and the Hills of Sweet Mayo. JP Downs over in Quilty used to sing that great version of that as well. Now I'm going to go, here's a tune, one of my favourite marches. When at home we used to have the a couple of albums, we didn't have much now albums, but one of them was the Galloglass Kelly Band, another one was Nephilly 3, I remember it well, but the Galloglass Kelly Band used to do this, the March of the High Kings of Leash or Marshall or Dríche Laoise. And here is, it was written way back in around 1560. I think it was written there around lunchtime. And here is the St. Lawrence O'Toole Pipe Band from Dublin and the March of the High Kings of Leash.

0: From sessions to concert halls, Clare FM's West Wind.
1: Yeah, I just love that all together. That is Terry Tully there, and together with the St. Lawrence O'Toole Pipe Band from Dublin, giving us Marshall Ardrighe Leisha, or the March of the High Kings of Leash. Love it all together. From there, we'll go to Tomás Dineen O'Shea, Mike Dineen O'Shea, Lord rest him. His brother, Tomás Dineen. And here's a song that was recorded a long time ago, McGrath in a Yimica Whale Swim.

Anach desa sin Tomás Denín o se anton banach delis. That is Tomás Denín o se Mike Denín o se brother there and Mogirarín Yimig of Wales win. From there we'll go to Inishbarachan in Connemara, Johnny Connolly to get up with his son Johnny Og.

0: I'm looking down there into the crowd here, and I'll be looking into a field of thistles.
1: Oh, that's right. That's the truth for you. Wait till we see two tunes, Larry O'Gaff, the Taro, the Sligo, John Kelly, John McAvoy, Mick Crihan. Who else is in it there? Mick Hand and Jacinta McAvoy. Oh, the God above, you could start the hurling in a Camogie team there. Now the Kilfenora Kelly Band are playing in the Leisure Centre in Galway on Friday, March the 22nd. And if you'd like to win a pair of tickets, please text your name and address to 087-1800-964. And the version will reach to 087-1800-964, and the winner will be contacted.

Anias ar fad bynnag of John Kelly agus John McAvoy, Mick Crehan, Mick Hand agus Jacinta McAvoy. Agus kind of hain sheet and son of Mac. De played Larry O'Gaff and the Tarot the Sligo. It's something lined up. We're going to go to County Antrim to lovely Armagh and Nola Kennedy.

Lovely all together. Lovely are my dear from Nola Kennedy. Lovely are my in County Antrim. Put on the map by the big Niall Patterson, who played in goals. And you'll say, sure, he played for Lochiel Shamrocks. He did own Bash when they won the All Ireland, but he was originally from Armagh. He transferred that year because they hadn't enough numbers. Now, wait till we see. Where was I going to go? Mick Maloney. And what's he going to play for us here now? My love is in America. And Imach Gantachtiri and the Liston Werner Reel.

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3: Lads, we're going great guns there now. Which I see, we had the St. Lawrence O'Toole Pipe Band there earlier on. Will we go to Tulla? We'll go to Tulla, and the Tulla Pipe Band marches away down the street there now, lads.

0: They had a ton of pipe band there, fair play to them all together. And I love seeing them at the matches. It's great to see them mighty, mighty all together. From Tulla, we'll go to Beleek in County Fermanagh and to Penny Tunney.
1: 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A man came over to me and I looked right up at him. Oh, he says, you're from America, says I, you're right, my boy. Still, all Ireland is my country and my name's wee Paddy Malloy. 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

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I sent money to all Ireland to help to pay the rent.

And when I met my Molly, sure, I kissed her o'er and o'er. 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

Ash and the great Paddy Tony there from Billeek in County Fermanagh. Fermanagh for muscle and bone, isn't that what they say? Wait till we see. Someone play an old tune there in Nanum Day in the Glory.

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1: Welcome to the latest episode of Clare FM's Road Safety Initiative. In today's episode, we will hear from Ardna Croshia Fianna Fáil councillor and member of Clare County Council Road Safety Working Group, Rachel Hartigan. Rachel discusses road safety policing.
2: Enforcement is absolutely essential, and we can design safer roads and educate people about risk. But there also has to be a credible expectation that if you speed, if you drive under the influence, if you use your phone and drive, you know, you may be detected. And I think visible roads policing has an important deterrent effect as well. People tend to drive differently when they believe enforcement is actually present. And I think that the RD are doing the best that they can at the moment with the resources that they have. But obviously, we would always like to see more Gardaí on our roads. We have excellent Gardaí throughout the county. Now, it can be quite difficult depending where you are in the county, because in fairness, there's a lot of local roads where you would love to see a Garda van parked up with speed camera to catch people. You know, there's certain spots in the county, especially in rural roads, where you know people do speed and they use their phone and all of these types of dangerous things. But it's not always in the most appropriate location for, and a safe location for the Gardaí to actually have a speed van there. Then we kind of talk about automated speed detection, and I actually find those speed detector signs, and there's a couple of them installed around the county, really effective. You know, I see it myself when I'm driving. If I am driving down the road and not totally paying attention to my speed, when one of those flashes up and I realise that I'm maybe going 5 kilometres over the speed limit myself, I do find it really effective to slow down, and I think most responsible drivers, it has the same effect on them. Technology has a huge role to play, but I don't think it replaces visible roads policing. A camera can detect speed, and obviously that's one dangerous element that we need to crack down on. But a Garda on the road can identify dangerous driving, can identify impairment, mobile phone use, and a whole range of other really dangerous behaviours. So ideally, you have a mix of both.
1: That was Rachel Hartigan, Ardna Croshia Fianna Fáil councillor and member of Clare County Council's Road Safety Working Group. In the next episode, we will hear from Michael Cusack, Vice Chair of Clare Older People's Council. 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
6: Agus fógéad faltar ó bhar na seo ríist, seo chúbh, budi ní cá olíf.

Yeah, lovely, all together. Woody Nicole Leave there, and the great Tommy Sands on County Down, Up Down. Don't forget, you can contact the programme, and the easiest way to do that is to send a home and pigeon to Francis Street, Ninnis, and to finally get to me there at some stage. Or you can email ronanb@clare.fm. Conation, a litru igart fame at a denim nehen tachten, is the who will shim brain balahe a guest to listen Ron Kerner and Tomer Fad. ronanb@clare.fm. Now, where are we going to go to at all? Now, who had we lined up at all there? Lads, will someone go in there and pull hard into your man?

Lovely altogether. Hugh Healy there from his album Kyodera. Lovely altogether. We'll go to Corcogheena in West Kerry and to Lawrence Courtney.

From his album Last Boat to Leaving, that is Lawrence Courtney there. And the only other time I heard the fella singing that song was over in Denny's Bar in Bradford. Hardly ever heard now. I had to call out something to you there, Tana Medil Tashi, Daruta, Arishtakum. Where was I going to go? Wish not, let's see. We'll go to the Bold Willie Clancy.

0: Feel the rhythm. Hear the soul. This is the West Wind on Clare FM.
1: Yeah, the bold Willie Clancy there, fair play to him altogether. And my biggest claim to fame was his sister was my grandmother's bridesmaid, is it? And Willie played all day at the wedding in the Malba Hotel all those years ago. Mighty altogether. We'll go to County Armagh and to Niall Hannah.

A lovely altogether. Niall Hannadair from his album Autumn Winds. We're going up and down the country so fast now. You'd want a helicopter. From Armagh, we'll go down to Castle Island in County Kerry. And here's Paddy O'Callaghan.

Yeah, lovely altogether. Paddy O'Callaghan there from Castle Island there, mighty altogether. Tomorrow week, the 9th of October, Aigse, Hamash EA is on in Shradna Caharach, Milltown Malbe, remembering Tomás O'Hare, and it'll be seen now on Friday at 8 o'clock. There's a layout by Iriel MacMurrachu from Nemetan and TG Cahar. Of course, there's a Tashpontus, the Cortland Farsanta, and then on Saturday, what will we see at 10:30 to 12:30, there's a card in our Aniachtel, Marini Cullum, from Donegal, of course, the winner of Cornier Rieda. There's a visit to Tomás O'Hare's house at 12:45 to 1:30, and then at 3:30 to 6:00, in Tifriel, there's Keolagus Kind, there's a pop up Quailtocht, there'll be songs with Marini Cullum. And Tim Dinehy will be the farrer tea there. Kjol, Damien O'Reilly, Ermoski Kjol, August Quila Niril, and the concertina, and Faljariv Cork. Cork is welcome, and he seems to get in everywhere, that fella, whoever he is. Sir Cadder is stacked, is free into everything. Letakiocht O'Chorla Hound and Clyde, fair play to him altogether, and last year was mighty altogether. Where are we going to go to a tile? But I'll draw a mesh now, I can't think. Someone give us an old song, let you.

0: where fiddles fly and whistles sing. 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
1: Yeah, the mighty Charlie Harris there, the late and the great Charlie Harris there, Benach Dalish. And before that, we had Maria Kelly there singing the ballad of Father Clancy. We'll go to Seamus Tansey.

Fat and mighty altogether. Seamus Tansy there finishing up with the shores of Lochgona, Kent Home and Achara. What'll we see? Will we go to the Garvahy Road? We'll go to Portadown in the County Armagh.

Yeah, Dairy Farrell Dare and Sweet Port to Down, and we'll do that for all the residents in the Garvahy Road. Tomorrow week, Aigshe Hamashi is on in Milltown. There's a lecht by Iriel McMurrochu from Nemetan and Tijikar at 8 o'clock. Saturday, there's Cardlin Aura Nyachta with Marini Cullum from Donegal, and there's a session pop-up Gaeltacht at 3:30 to 6 o'clock there in Freels in Milltown as well. Falter of Cach, everyone is welcome, and tis all free for ye. Where are we going from County Armagh? We'll go to County Tyrone for Muscle and Bone and the Blackwater Kelly Band.

Yeah, mighty altogether, the Blackwater, Kelly, Bander, Whittlemesee, Tan, Clogg, Boggart, Whittlemesee. If you've anything there, get into me, email it to me throughout the week. I hope I haven't left anything out. Now we'll go down to Doonbeg, Vincent O'Brien and the Banks of the Lee.

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3: It's 9 o'clock. Good evening. I'm Clinoe Dwyer. It's reported tonight the case being taken by Garvahy Road residents against the Drumcree Parade has been delayed until Monday. It's understood it's to allow for talks which are continuing. Residents have been blocking the largely nationalist road for a fifth day today. Speaking in the Dáil, Taoiseach Simon Harris assured the government is working with both the British Prime Minister and Secretary of State for Northern Ireland to find a solution. He says the dispute is not just about parades.
4: We all know though when it comes to Drumcree there's a very particular sensitivity, hurt, trauma, and we cannot allow that re-traumatisation of that community. And that's the context, I think. This is not about parades, are they good or bad? It's not about who can celebrate or commemorate their tradition or their culture. It has to be a place for all cultures. But there is, and we all know this and you know this well, there's a particular history attached to Drumcree that everyone is aware of in the North, across traditions.
3: A limited tennis ball protest has been held during tonight's Ireland v Austria match. Stop the game says it took place in the 19th minute of the game at the Aviva Stadium in a symbolic act of solidarity with the Palestinian people. The group says the protest in support of Gavin Bazunu is now over. Three opposition political parties have published costed alternative budgets today. Sinn Féin, the Social Democrats and Labour are all calling for energy credits, cuts to the costs of childcare and a second tier of child benefit. While Sinn Féin is proposing permanent 10 cent reductions in the cost of petrol and fuel. Despite the joint policies on many fronts, Labour finance spokesperson Jed Nash says not all opposition parties are behaving responsibly.
5: We have a government at present that has never met a tax that they don't want to hike, and we have some opposition parties that have never met a tax that they don't want to cut. Now that is not being honest with the citizens of this country.
3: Young people with a drink or drug driving conviction are risking future study and travel opportunities. That's the latest warning from the Road Safety Authority, which is reminding students bad driving records can also affect career options. It's running a social media campaign in partnership with Gardaí and Use It Travel, urging people to never drive under the influence of alcohol or drugs. David Martin from the RSA says young people account for a very high amount of deaths on our roads.
6: Those aged between 16 and 25 this year account for 26% of all fatalities. And that's just way too high. It's out of kilter. So, you know, this is one way of getting that message across. You know, we're saying never take alcohol or drugs. Clearly, it may prevent you getting into for your J1 visa, but also, you know, this can have life-changing consequences, not just for you, but for other people as well.
3: More than €469,000 worth of controlled drugs have been seized today in County Dublin in a day of action. It includes crack cocaine and cannabis. Operation Tara involved 31 searches of communal areas, bin sheds, waste ground and 11 houses in Balgaddy Lucan. Over €3,000 in cash, a Cern electric scooter and mobile phones were also seized by Gardaí. A woman in her 30s has died following an assault in Balmain in North Dublin. Gardaí continue to appeal to anyone who may have witnessed the assault on Monday afternoon to contact them. Bernie Jameson has more.
7: The incident happened near the main street Balmain in North Dublin on Monday afternoon. The woman in her 30s, who suffered serious injuries, was taken to Beaumont Hospital but passed away yesterday. Gardaí say a post-mortem examination is underway, the results of which will determine the course of the investigation. A family liaison officer continues to provide support to the woman's family. A man aged in his 20s, who was arrested on Tuesday in connection with the investigation, has since been released without charge pending a file to the DPP. Investigating Gardaí want to hear from anyone who was in the vicinity of Main Street Balmain on Monday between 3pm and 3:45pm who may have video footage including dash cam. Anyone with information is asked to contact Coolock Garda Station.
3: And that's your news at 9:04.
8: And in sport, the Republic of Ireland lead Austria by 2-0 in the Nations League early in the second half. Troy Parrott put the hosts in front in the 12th minute at the Aviva with a stunning solo goal. And the Real Betis forward doubled the lead with a goal from the penalty spot just before the break. And that's Parrott's 9th goal in his last 6 internationals. The game was paused briefly in the first half when tennis balls were thrown on the pitch by protesters calling on Ireland not to fulfil Sunday's second fixture with Israel. In the other match in the group, it's 0-0 between Israel and Kosovo in Hungary. Meanwhile, Wales are drawing 1-1 against Norway. Andy Burnham has issued a statement after comments he made yesterday over Manchester City's breach of Premier League financial rules. Downing Street say the British Prime Minister wants to make it clear that the verdict is serious. Mr. Burnham has been criticised after appearing to praise City's owners for investing money into the City of Manchester. Ireland international Will Smallbone has joined Leicester City on a 3-year contract. The midfielder had been without a club since leaving Southampton in the summer. Munster say they'll be appointing an interim CEO in the coming weeks after Ian Flanagan announced that he'll be stepping down at the end of the month. Flanagan's departure as chief executive comes after a difficult few months for the province, with an ongoing independent review into the attempted appointment of Roger Randall to the coaching team. In March, Munster also announced that they would be seeking redundancies due to financial pressures at the club. Leinster have opted to play all of their home Champions Cup pool games at the redeveloped Laya Arena. Head coach Leo Cullen has welcomed that decision to use the RDS rather than the Aviva Stadium for the fixtures. Leinster will play the Sale Sharks and Pau in their home matches in the pool stage. The Gaelic Players Association are seeking an additional €700 per intercounty player each year from the government. The GPA's CEO Tom Parsons and representatives from the players' body made their case in a pre-budget meeting with the Sports Minister Patrick O'Donovan. Parsons says they want an increase in grants to €2,500 per player to help with cost of living pressures, and he's called it a modest request of the government. And that's your news and sports. I'm Will O'Callaghan. It's now 6 minutes past.
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know the way we always say time is absolutely flying by? Well, there is proof, if proof is needed. Musical proof, because it sounds fantastic. It sounds so fresh. But from 33 years ago, 1993, Billy Joel, title track from the album River of Dreams. Well, a very good Thursday night. Welcome to Nighttime on Clare FM. More importantly, welcome to the first night of October. And there certainly is a kind of a chill. And there has been the last couple of days, but I think maybe we'll kind of notice it a bit more now as we head into October and the end of the month. The hour will change and winter will come in. Ah, sure, it's been a good old year. Anyway, let's get into the main thing that we have here, Nighttime on Clare FM, each and every night, 9 to 11. The best of late night love songs. This is The Love Zone. And Shay Searson, happy to keep you company and play those hits from now until 11.

Well, they used to call Cliff Richard the Peter Pan of pop. I think that man could equally claim to have that crown. He is just incredible, and the voice is still amazing, and what a voice. Tom Jones might be 86 years of age, but certainly it's not standing in his way. Still out gigging, still out performing, even if ITV don't want him on The Voice. But there you go, 1968, and help yourself. Willpower before that. 1983, she was a photographer to the rich and famous. And that song featured quite a few well-known people. Steve Winwood, Todd Rundgren, and also Nile Rodgers of Chic. And Carly Simon was the uncredited lead vocalist anyway. Kissing with Confidence. And starting us off back in 1977, Opportunity Knocks. That's where he cut his teeth. And the former window cleaner, Bernie Flint. And I don't want to put a hold on you. Well, memories are plenty to get through over the next couple of hours, and I certainly hope you can stay, keep me company. We also have our usual trivia questions, so let me throw out the first of our Thursday teasers. On which island was Napoleon exiled? Poor old Napoleon. So which island was home to him during his exile? It was back in 1815, but what was the name of the now famous, if not infamous, island? The answer, in about 10 or 15 minutes. Right now, let's go back to 1968 once again. A Bacharach and David song that gave a massive hit single to Herb Alpert. You

The sun will never settle. Kingfisher on the Love Zone. It's just a wonderful song, and they're really on the crest of a wave at the moment. And way back with Herb Albert and This Guy's in Love with You. Well, love is all around. It certainly is. On the air, in the air, we've got the best of late night love songs. It's what we do. It's our specialised subject here on the Love Zone, but interspersed with a few trivia questions just to keep you on your toes. And the first one, once again, on which island was Napoleon exiled? It was back in 1815. What was the name of the island? The answer coming up, and also on the way, coming up in just a few moments, we'll have the first track from our featured artist on this Thursday night. That is after this from the late and legendary Dolly Parton.

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1: 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Clare County Council's draft litter management plan is on public display until October 22nd at the Municipal District offices or online at clarecoco.ie. Submissions by October 23rd. The inaugural Father Joe McMahon Memorial 5K 10K Run and Walk takes place on Sunday, October 4th at 12 noon in Scariff. All are very welcome to come along. Proceeds will be shared between Scariff National School and Mount Shannon Celtic FC. The Irish Red Cross Clare will hold a tour of Clare fundraiser on this Friday at the Tesco Shopping Centre in Kilrush and on Saturday in Lidl in Shannon. All funds raised are in aid of the Irish Red Cross Clare Fleece Replacement Fund. If you'd like to be included in the community diary, please call 065 682 8888 or email reception at clare.fm.

started life almost 100 years ago as a Christian hymn. And that's what it became when Cat Stevens got his hands on Morning Has Broken. Ah, just a gem. So many memories attached to that particular song. And Cat Stevens is the featured artist, and three more, that's the minimum that we have on the way, are three of the best just after 10, and I'm sure, almost I can guarantee it, that we'll get at least another one in before we finish up. Right then, on which island was Napoleon exiled in 1815? St. Helena, the island of St. Helena. So well done, if you got that correct. Did you get your Rod Stewart tickets? More go on sale tomorrow, but he's coming back for one final gig. That's what they're saying. I suppose he's, what, nearly 82 now? But the Three Arena, thankfully this year it will be indoor, or next year, it'll be next April, April 23rd, I think. I got absolutely soaked to the skin in Kilmainham Hospital, May, not this year, but May last year, the last time he played. But looking forward to trying to get along to see him again. Here he is, Rod, and I Don't Want to Talk About It.

No matter how many times I hear it, it still sounds good. It's still one of those songs that you kind of have to sing along to, don't you? Journey and Don't Stop Believing. Ah, yes, good to hear it, 1981. And Rod Stewart, I Don't Want to Talk About It. Okay, we'll move on swiftly, Rod. Birthdays today, if you're celebrating a birthday, October 1st. The 39th president of the US of A, the peanut man, Jimmy Carter. He was born on this day, 1924, passed away, of course, 2 years ago. Julie Andrews, 91 today. She was born on this day, 1935. Herb Fame. We heard from Herb Albert earlier. Next hour, we're going to kick off hour two with Herb Fame, better known through his

Songs alongside Peaches, Peaches and Herb. But Herb Fame, born on this day 1943. And the legendary Limerick Hellraiser, Richard Harris, was born on this day 1930. This was number 2 in the US of A, number 4 in the UK, and the original version of MacArthur Park, long before Donna Summer got her hands upon it. This is the man himself, Richard Harris.

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2: It's 10 o'clock. Good evening, I'm Cliona O'Dwyer. It's reported tonight the case being taken by Garvahy Road residents against the Drumcree parade has been delayed till Monday. It's understood as to allow for talks which are continuing tonight. Residents have been blocking the largely nationalist road for a fifth day today. Speaking in the Dáil, Taoiseach Simon Harris assured the government is working with both the British Prime Minister and Secretary of State for the North to find a solution. He says the dispute is not just about parades.
3: We all know though when it comes to Drumcree there's a very particular sensitivity, hurt, trauma, and we cannot allow that re-traumatisation of that community. And that's the context, I think. This is not about parades, are they good or bad? It's not about who can celebrate or commemorate their tradition or their culture. It has to be a place for all cultures. But there is, and we all know this and you know this well, there is a particular history attached to Drumcree that everyone is aware of in the North, across traditions.
2: Dentists working in the HSC have voted to take industrial action. The Irish Dental Association says this is the first time it's ever happened and is in response to planned restructuring within the HSC. CEO of the IDA, Fintan Harrigan, says the reduction in the number of dentists in the public service is due to paying conditions.
4: If there isn't a proper review which takes account of the cost of living pressures, then it's going to be far more difficult to hire dentists to work in the public dental service at a time when the service is also the subject of further restructuring within the HSE.
2: Opposition parties have called for a windfall tax on energy profits to be used to fund credits for households. Sinn Féin, Labour and the Social Democrats all published their alternative budgets earlier. Each party is seeking more funding for solar energy projects, a second rate of child benefit and cuts to the cost of childcare. Social Democrats TD Jennifer Whitmore says the big companies need to pay their way.
5: This energy windfall tax needs to be put in, and it is not just to bring money into the public purse, but it is also a signal to households out there that the government will not tolerate price gouging when it comes to energy prices.
2: A limited tennis ball protest has been held during tonight's Ireland v Austria match. Stop the game says it took place in the 19th minute of the game at the Aviva Stadium in a symbolic act of solidarity with the Palestinian people. The group says the protest in support of Gavin Bazunu is now over. Gardaí are continuing to investigate an alleged assault in North Dublin in which a woman sustained fatal injuries. The alleged attack happened near Main Street in Balmain on Monday afternoon. The woman in her 30s was brought to Beaumont Hospital but died yesterday. A post-mortem examination will determine the course of the investigation. A lawyer for a death row inmate who suffered two failed attempts to execute her with lethal injections says she's getting life-saving medical care. Krista Pike was sentenced to death for killing a classmate in 1995. But her execution was halted after her lawyers claimed she was alive and audibly snoring. The governor of Tennessee says an investigation will be launched. Her attorney, Randy Spivey, says the whole process was botched.
6: Last night, the execution team attempted to establish an IV line for an hour. I counted at least 7 needles used in her left arm alone, one of which appeared to be bent when it was pulled from her arm after an unsuccessful attempt.
2: The leader of Reform UK says the British Prime Minister hasn't been honest with voters about his real feelings on Brexit. Andy Burnham spoke at his Labour Party's conference about reshaping the UK's relationship with the EU. He says Britain's lost control since leaving the bloc. Nigel Farage has criticised those comments.
7: Everybody promised the result will be respected, including Andy Burnham on the 18th of May. As he put himself forward to the voters in Makerfield, he said, "We're not going to change any of this. Rejoining isn't even on the table." And yet a few months later, he's saying that it is.
2: That's your news at 4 minutes past 10.
8: And in sport, the Republic of Ireland let a two-goal lead slip as they were held to a 2-2 draw by Austria in the Nations League tonight. Troy Parrott moved on to 9 goals in his last 6 internationals. He scored a brace to put Ireland 2-0 up by half-time at the Aviva. The Real Betis striker's first was a stunning solo goal in the 12th minute, and he added a second from the penalty spot just before the break. Alexander Prass pulled one back for Austria in the 71st minute, and a Michael Gregoric goal from a free kick 6 minutes later secured a point for Ralph Ragnick's visitors. The group's other game finished 0-0 between Israel and Kosovo, And Heimer Hallgrimsson's Ireland sit third after three games, 3 points behind the leaders Austria. James Abankwa picked up a booking and he'll be suspended for Sunday's match against Israel. While the Stop the Game protest group briefly halted the game in the first half, they threw tennis balls onto the pitch in the 19th minute to show their opposition to Ireland fulfilling that second match against Israel this weekend. Munster said they'll be appointing an interim CEO in the coming weeks after Ian Flanagan announced he'll be stepping down at the end of this month. Flanagan's departure as chief executive comes after a difficult few months for the province, with an ongoing independent review into the attempted appointment of Roger Randall to the coaching team. In March, Munster also announced that they're seeking redundancies at the club due to financial pressures. The Gaelic Players Association are seeking an additional €700 per player each year from the government. GPA CEO Tom Parsons and players' representatives made their case in a pre-budget meeting with the Sports Minister Patrick O'Donovan. Parsons says they want an increase in grants to €2,500 per player to help with cost of living pressures, and he says he feels it's a modest request of the government. Ellen Walsh and Mona McSherry have won medals at the World Aquatics World Cup swim meet in Baku. McSherry was just outside her own national record in claiming silver in the 200 metres breaststroke final, and three-time European champion Walsh continued her fine recent form by placing second in the 200 metres butterfly. And Porter Carrington is one under par after his first round at golf's Alfred Dunhill Links Championship. He's six shots off the lead. And that's your news and sports. I'm Will O'Callaghan.
9: Has been informed of the following deaths. Adele Clune Fecal, wife of Dermot Byrne, reposing in St Mary's Church, Fecal, on Friday from 5:30 to 7 p.m. Funeral mass on Saturday at 10:30, followed by cremation at Shannon Crematorium at 1 p.m. The funeral mass will be live streamed. Family flowers only, please. Donations if desired to Breast Cancer Ireland. Tim Mulcahy, 16, Sandhill Lodge, Lahinch, reposing in the Church of the Immaculate Conception, Lahinch, on Friday from 6 p.m. to 7 p.m. Funeral mass on Saturday at 11 a.m, followed by private cremation at Shannon Crematorium on Sunday. Messages of sympathy can be sent to Cullinan and Nestor Funeral Directors. Pat Donlan, Deer Park, Bunratty, and late of Ballygreen, Newmarket on Fergus, peacefully in Milford Care Centre. Husband of Mary, reposing in McMahon's Funeral Home, Newmarket on Fergus, on Friday from 6 p.m. to 7:30, followed by removal to Our Lady of the Rosary Church, Newmarket on Fergus. Funeral mass on Saturday at 12 noon, followed by burial afterwards in Bunratty Cemetery. The funeral mass can be viewed live online. Family flowers only, please. House private. Donations, if desired, to Milford Care Centre. Messages of sympathy can be sent to McMahon Funeral Directors. Margaret McGrath Ní Leahif, Deco Maid, Lissy Casey, peacefully at University Hospital Limerick, wife of the late Kevin, reposing in Our Lady of the Wayside Church, Lissy Casey, on Friday from 6:30, with funeral prayers at 8 o'clock. Funeral mass on Saturday at 11:30, with burial afterwards in the local cemetery. The mass can be viewed on the Lissy Casey Parish webcam. House strictly private, please. Patrick, better known as Jerry Maguire, Chicago, Illinois, and formerly of Clarefield, Kilkee, peacefully at home in Chicago, husband of Mary. Funeral to take place in Chicago on Saturday at 9:30 a.m. USA time. The mass can be viewed live online. A memorial mass will take place in Ireland at a later date. Messages of sympathy can be sent to Lillis's Undertakers, Kilkee. May they rest in peace. For further information on Clare FM's death notices, log on to our website, clare.fm.
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1: 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With Shay Searce, playing another hour of the

Down through the years, there has been 7 peaches, but only 1 herb. Peaches and Herb from back in 1979. And that herb is Herb Fame, born this day 1943. And that song, Reunited, and it feels so good. Well, it is good to be back after 10. And if you have just turned us on, or if you've been there since 9, well, it's good to have your company. It certainly is. October 1st. Cat Stevens, born in London 78 years ago, 1948. Played at Glastonbury just a couple of years back. I think it was 2023. I feared for him. I must say, when I heard he was playing at Glastonbury, he absolutely nailed it. Nailed it. And, well, I shouldn't have been surprised. But anyway, 3 from Cat Stevens for you to enjoy. So sit back, relax, and turn up the radio.

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0: Funny the things that music would kind of bring back and trigger again. I can remember my sister had pictures of Cat Stevens on her bedroom wall, probably alongside the likes of Jimmy Osmond and, well, yeah, a few others that I can kind of vaguely remember. Johnny Logan, he came later, but he would have been there. The White Suit, what's another year? But anyway, Cat Stevens, Yousef Islam. And three from him, Wild World, the iconic Father and Son to finish, and Moon Shadow. I've been followed by a moon shadow. Three of the best. We do it nightly just after 10. We have a few suggestions in for next week already, which is fantastic. But if you want to get your thinking caps on, let me know and I'll sort you out. And if time allows, I'll give you the details. I should be able to give you the contact details in just a couple of minutes. Right, let's get back to the music. And this is Bob Seger.
1: I was a little too tall, could have used a few pounds.

How far off I sat and wondered. Started humming a song from 1962. In a funny how the night moves. When you just don't seem to have as much to lose. Strange how the night moves.

I thought they always said opposites attract. Well, there's proof. Maybe not so true. Uptown, uptempo woman, downtown, downbeat guy. Randy Edelman. And before that, Bob Seger, the Silver Bullet Band, Night Moves. Shea Searson, Thursday night, the 1st of October on the Love Zone. And as we get on with the classics, we have a song related to the trivia question that I'm just about to give you, the second of our Thursday teasers. How many lifeboats were on the Titanic? Obviously not enough would be the, I suppose, the smart answer, but we're looking for the actual answer. So have a think about it. How many lifeboats were on the Titanic? Anyway, while you think about that, Celine Dion from the soundtrack of the epic movie, And My Heart Will Go On.

Heading to San Francisco, flowers in the hair, well, they used to be almost compulsory. Maybe not so much these days. In fact, probably not a good idea, but Scott McKenzie, back in that Summer of Love, 1967. The Beach Boys before that, co-written by Scott McKenzie, along with John Phillips, John of the Mamas and Papas fame, and the Beach Boys' Kokomo, from the soundtrack of the movie... what was it again? Cocktail. Tom Cruise, 1988. Tom Cruise never seems to age. And that new movie out at the moment looks fantastic. Good actor, whatever you want to say about the man himself, but decent actor. And Celine Dion from Titanic, James Cameron's epic production, My Heart Will Go On. So how many lifeboats were on the Titanic? The ill-fated ocean liner. How many do you think there was? We'll answer that in just a few more moments. Before that, let me take you to Christmas. Yes, I said the C word. Christmas 1972. And on Christmas Day, this was the number one hit single.

I saw an ad recently on Facebook for the Bread tribute band. They called themselves Toast, which I thought was quite humorous. Anyway, there's the real McCoy, David Gates and Bread, Guitar Man. And Jimmy Osmond, little Jimmy Osmond, 9 years and 8 months when that went to number one back at Christmas 1972. Long-haired lover from Liverpool. Ah, yes. Well, that is just about as far as I can take you on this Thursday night here on Clare FM on the Love Zone. Just before I go, how many lifeboats on the Titanic? 20. Can you believe it? 20. That's all. Only 20. Yeah, women and children first, and those with plenty of dosh. 20. Of course, they never thought they would be needed. It was unsinkable. It was unthinkable. But it happened, as we know. Anyway, well done if you got that correct. If you didn't, there you are, a little bit of knowledge gained on this Thursday night. If you do want to get in touch, maybe select a song, maybe give me a couple of trivia questions. Almost all our questions are found and donated and sent on, so thank you indeed. But just get on to the Clare FM website, clare.fm, and go to the Contact the Studio section. That is it, my friends. One more from Cat Stevens, our featured artist. And this is Oh Very Young. Let's round up everybody and join forces tomorrow night. We'll rendezvous back here on Clare FM just after 9:00.

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3: It's 11 o'clock. Good evening. I'm Cliona Dwyer. It's being reported tomorrow's case being taken by Garvahy Road residents against the Drumcree Parade has been delayed until Monday. It's understood as to allow for talks which are continuing tonight. Residents have been blocking the largely nationalist road for a fifth day. Today, speaking in the Dáil, Taoiseach Simon Harris assured the government is working with both the British Prime Minister and Secretary of State for the North to find a solution. He says the dispute is not just about parades.
4: We all know, though, when it comes to Drumcree, there's a very particular sensitivity, hurt, trauma, and we cannot allow that re-traumatisation of that community. And that's the context, I think. This is not about parades, are they good or bad? It's not about who can celebrate or commemorate their tradition or their culture. It has to be a place for all cultures. But there is, and we all know this and you know this well, there's a particular history attached to Drumcree that everyone is aware of in the North, across traditions.
3: Oberstown welcomes Force's decision to suspend industrial action until the end of October. It follows constructive engagement at the Workplace Relations Commission in recent days. In a statement tonight, Oberstown says this is a positive development and provides important space for the agreed process to continue. Its priority remains the safety and well-being of staff and the young people in its care and the safe and stable operation of the campus. Dentists working in the HSE have voted to take industrial action. The Irish Dental Association says this is the first time it's ever happened and is in response to planned restructuring within the HSE. CEO of the IDA, Fintan Harahan, says the reduction in the number of dentists in the public service is due to paying conditions.
5: If there isn't a proper review which takes account of the cost of living pressures, then it's going to be far more difficult to hire dentists to work in the public dental service at a time when the service is also the subject of further restructuring within the HSE.
3: A lawyer for a death row inmate who suffered two failed attempts to execute her with lethal injections says she's getting life-saving medical care. Krista Pike was sentenced to death for killing a classmate in 1995, but her execution was halted after her lawyers claimed she was alive and audibly snoring. The governor of Tennessee says an investigation will be launched. Her attorney, Randy Spivey, says the whole process was botched.
6: Last night, the execution team attempted to establish an IV line for an hour. I counted at least seven needles used in her left arm alone, one of which appeared to be bent when it was pulled from her arm after an unsuccessful attempt.
3: Opposition parties have called for a windfall tax on energy profits to be used to fund credits for households. Sinn Féin, Labour and the Social Democrats all published their alternative budgets earlier. Each party is seeking more funding for solar energy projects, a second rate of child benefit and cuts to the cost of childcare. Social Democrats TD Jennifer Whitmore says the big companies need to pay their way.
7: This energy windfall tax needs to be put in, and it is not just to bring money into the public purse, but it is also a signal to households out there that the government will not tolerate price gouging when it comes to energy prices.
3: Gardaí are continuing to investigate an alleged assault in North Dublin in which a woman died. The alleged attack happened near Main Street in Balmain on Monday afternoon. The woman in her 30s was brought to Beaumont Hospital but died yesterday. A post-mortem examination will determine the course of the investigation. The leader of Reform UK says the British Prime Minister hasn't been honest with voters about his real feelings on Brexit. Andy Burnham spoke at his Labour Party conference about reshaping the UK's relationship with the EU. He says Britain's lost control since leaving the bloc. Nigel Farage has criticised those comments.
8: Everybody promised the result will be respected, including Andy Burnham on the 18th of May. As he put himself forward to the voters in Makerfield, he said, we're not going to change any of this, rejoining isn't even on the table. And yet a few months later, he's saying that it is.
3: That's your news at 4 minutes past 11.
9: And in sport, the Republic of Ireland let a two-goal lead slip as they were held to a 2-2 draw by Austria in the Nations League tonight. Troy Parrott moved on to 9 goals in his last 6 internationals. He scored a brace to put Ireland 2-0 up by half-time at the Aviva. The Real Betis striker's first was a stunning solo goal in the 12th minute, and he added a second from the penalty spot just before the break. Alexander Prass pulled one back for Austria in the 71st minute, and a Michael Gregoric goal from a free kick 6 minutes later secured a point for Ralf Ragnick's visitors. The group's other game finished 0-0 between Israel and Kosovo, and Heimer Halgrimsson's Ireland sit third after three games, 3 points behind the leaders Austria. James Abankwa picked up a booking and he'll be suspended for Sunday's match against Israel. While the Stop the Game protest group briefly halted the game in the first half, they threw tennis balls onto the pitch in the 19th minute to show their opposition to Ireland fulfilling that second match against Israel this weekend. Munster said they'll be appointing an interim CEO in the coming weeks after Ian Flanagan announced he'll be stepping down at the end of this month. Flanagan's departure as chief executive comes after a difficult few months for the province, with an ongoing independent review into the attempted appointment of Roger Randall to the coaching team. In March, Munster also announced that they're seeking redundancies at the club due to financial pressures. The Gaelic Players Association are seeking an additional €700 per player each year from the government. GPA CEO Tom Parsons and players' representatives made their case in a pre-budget meeting with the Sports Minister Patrick O'Donovan. Parsons says they want an increase in grants to €2,500 per player to help with cost of living pressures, and he says he feels it's a modest request of the government. Ellen Walsh and Mona McSherry have won medals at the World Aquatics World Cup swim meet in Baku. McSherry was just outside her own national record in claiming silver in the 200 metres breaststroke final, and three-time European champion Walsh continued her fine recent form by placing second in the 200 metres butterfly. And Porter Carrington is one under par after his first round at golf's Alfred Dunhill Links Championship. He's six shots off the lead.
0: The show you are currently listening to, Morning Focus, was broadcast earlier on Clare FM. Please do not text the show as you will be charged.
10: So we are going to start with more looking ahead to the budget next Tuesday, and of course with Budget 2027 just around the corner. There's considerable speculation about possible tax changes for home buyers, including changes to stamp duty and the Help to Buy scheme, but there are concerns that putting more money into buyers' hands without increasing housing supply could simply push prices higher, while the uncertainty itself may be causing some buyers to pause. To discuss the situation here in Ennis and indeed the wider Clare property market, I'm joined in studio by Dermot McMahon of Sherry Fitzgerald McMahon Auctioneers and Doug Hurley, the MD of DNG O'Sullivan Hurley. Gents, very good morning to both of you.
11: Good morning.
12: Morning.
10: Thanks very much for coming in. Dermot, obviously, there's a lot of speculation in general ahead of the budget. That's the nature of it. But there is speculation about possible tax changes for home buyers. Are you seeing any evidence that people maybe are delaying decisions on home buying because they're just waiting to see what happens in the budget?
11: No. No, we're not seeing that. It's a week, you know what I mean? So, I mean, if you're out there and you're about to buy a property, if it happens, you'll get the benefit of it in a week's time anyway. Yeah. If you're bidding on a property today, I mean, you're another, you know, between sale agreeing and getting to a contract signed.
10: It's not going to happen in 6 days.
11: Correct, yeah. And like if it was on a contractual basis, you know, if it was something that was brought in the Finance Act, you know, then the contracts will be worked around it. So if you're planning to go to an open viewing this weekend, drive on is what I say to you. If you're going to buy, you know. Yeah. And I don't know, look, I'm not sure what's going to happen. I wouldn't hold my breath, to be honest. I think it's very exciting and very populist. I'm not sure it's the wisest thing to be doing personally. That'd be controversial. A lot of these schemes that were developed were designed around improving the viability of new housing supply, because the cost of construction and development of new housing was such that, particularly for regional towns like Ennis, where we've had relatively modest amounts of new home development, but you can see more is starting to finally come through, and that'll be seen in the market over the next 12 to 18 months. That, you know, it's to make those schemes viable, affordability viable, and help first-time buyers to get into the market. Some of the things they're talking about in terms of Help to Buy, first home scheme, stamp duty, etc., on second-hand homes, does not increase the supply of property. What increases the supply of property is building new homes. There is a finite amount of second-hand homes. You can't change that.
10: Yeah.
11: So if you increase the money supply, what it'll do is it'll push up the cost of those houses. It's as simple as that. More money thrown at a limited resource, basically even certain economics, pushes up the price. Basically you then have first-time buyers just on a treadmill running faster to stay in the same place.
10: Okay, Doug, we'll bring you in. Dermot doesn't think whatever's going to be announced next week is going to really change things too much. Let's go through the proposals, the mood proposals. The removing stamp duty for first-time buyers, do you think that will make any meaningful difference to someone trying to get onto the property ladder?
12: No, I wouldn't think so. And again, in the short term, what might it do is that maybe I can bid again now. I don't have to pay stamp duty, so it may further drive up the price. So no, I don't think getting rid of the stamp duty for second hand homes, I don't think this should interfere now with the second hand market, high up or low down. As Dermot alluded to, what we need to do is get more houses, get more new homes, and you know, I suppose it's very politically advantageous to give these incentives to many rather than to few, and we need to be very careful about, you know, we need to get more homes to the market, more new homes, and I think tinkering with the second-hand market by taking away stamp duty is not a solution. No.
10: Do you agree with Dermot that, you know, if you're simply putting more money into buyers' pockets without actually increasing supply just pushes house prices 100%, higher?
12: 100%, but as I say, it's given the incentives to many rather than, I mean, it'll be very divisive to say we should look at ways that the builders, developers can get these houses to market cheaper and as efficiently as possible. And the more we can do that and the better we can do that, the more supply that's going to come on the market. Whereas giving first-time buyers maybe more money now because they don't have to pay stamp duty, what will they do? Oh, I think I can go another bit and there's another first-time buyer bidding. I think I can go another bit. I don't think it's the solution, no.
10: The Help to Buy scheme, you mentioned that as well, Dermot. Suggestions, the maximum refund could rise from 30 to 50,000 euro. What difference is the existing scheme making, as far as you can see, to buyers in Ennis and Clare?
11: With the lack of new home supply to date, it has been limited. Okay. But as we were just saying there, that like you can see through the planning pipeline of what's finally coming through, that has managed to get over years of hurdles through our planning system, through infrastructural deficits. It will make a difference. I mean, like, you can use the Help to Buy 30,000 euros as part of your 10% deposit, so you don't have to save that. It is focused on, and there have been a lot of calls, it's a refund of PAYE that's paid, so you have to have accumulated within the last number of years, you have to have paid 30,000 euros in PAYE in order to get it back again. So it does discriminate against people who are abroad, who are moving back to Ireland, who have been paying tax abroad. So if somebody's been in Australia, they're moving back to Ireland, they're not going to qualify for it. You could get into an argument of whether that's fair or not. I suppose it's an incentive to try and keep people working in Ireland rather than going abroad. So that there's two sides to that story. But you will start to seeing it having an impact in Clare over the next few years as that new housing supply finally managed to get through the pipeline. And, you know, it's like that is dramatic. I mean, you don't have to save, you know, trying to actually save from your own savings 30,000 euros. I mean, to save 30, if you're on the high rate of tax, you have to earn 60. Like, it's a big chunk of change compared to somebody who doesn't have access to it. So it is significant. And hand in hand with the first home scheme, so to explain the first home scheme, it's an equity scheme. If you're using the Help to Buy, the first home scheme is limited to 20% of the value of the property. So, for example, if you've a house, say you're buying at 400,000 euros, your 10% deposit would be 40,000 euros. You could get 30% of that in your Help to Buy. That means you have to have saved 10,000 euros plus your stamp duty. You do have to pay your stamp duty and a bit of legals, but maybe, you know, 15,000 euros or so. And then another 20% of the value of the property will be funded by the state effectively. So that's another, 80,000 euros effectively in Help to Buy. So your mortgage is down, you're in at around 300,000 euros rather than a 360,000, 370,000 euros mortgage. So, that really helps affordability. They are very, very good schemes. And I think some of the problems, particularly with the first home scheme, is it's limited by a ceiling per local authority. They've chased the market in terms of pricing, so it hasn't, the number of drawdowns on it has been very poor. In Clare at the moment it's limited, you cannot buy above €400,000. A new three-bedroom semi is going in excess of €400,000 in Clare at this stage. So, and it doesn't tier up. You either qualify or you don't. You're in or you're out in terms of that first home scheme. So that is restrictive. And that started at 325, 350. And every time they had a price bracket on that, there was nothing happening. There were no drawdowns, so they increased the limit. But at that stage, the price had moved on. So it's a very good scheme, but it's had very few drawdowns in this county. It has been used better in other counties. I suppose one of the things that doesn't probably get enough attention is the local authority loans that are, you know, they're to help people who are on maybe lower incomes and whatnot, but they're very good. It's a very good system. They're at reasonable interest rates. They are capped in County Clare, €345,000, but if for second-hand homes, it is well worth people. There's an income cap for a single person of €80,000. For a couple at 85, it only moves up by €5,000 for two people. But it would definitely help people, and that isn't limited to second-hand homes. It can be used in new homes or second-hand homes. That's something I think people should look at more.
10: Doug, are you saying this, seeing the same issues with the first home scheme, that, you know, on paper it's a good scheme, and as Dermot says, it's maybe working better elsewhere, but it's not having maybe the same or desired impact here?
12: Yeah, again, it's a scheme that's around a while, and I think this year is the first year we've really seen it come into play with buyers, and 100% it is a help. But again, as Dermot alluded to, it has moved kind of its parameters when it's been too late. Probably the 400,000 mark is still okay in some of the smaller regional towns around Clare, but around Innes we're gone over that mark now. So I say yes, it's a great scheme, and we've started to see it come into towns outside of Innes, but they need to move their parameters now for it to qualify. But 100%, it is a very good scheme. We're only just starting to see it kind of come into play on the ground here, but I think we need to push up the parameters by which people can qualify. And the same with the affordable homes scheme is a very good scheme for buyers. But again, the income, I can think the income yields are, it's a barrier towards. It needs to bring in more people, particularly as the cost of new homes seem to be getting higher and higher all the time. They need to expand their bands and probably get ahead of the curve rather than doing it after, as Dermot alluded to.
10: Yeah, and Dermot mentioned earlier on, you know, we've seen more homes coming through over the coming years in Ennis, but are some of the issues that we would have, Dermot, discussed a lot when you've previously been in, and yourself as well, Doug, the planning delays, the construction costs, availability of development land, are they still significant barriers in any way to getting more homes onto the market?
12: To get a site shovel ready or to ready to market, I think you're talking, it could be a 4-year process now. 4 years, and that's, you know, there is plenty actually development or zone lands out there, but having zone land isn't a guarantee. That there's an awful lot of barriers to hit after. I mean, if land is owned now, I think it should be ready. It should be nearly shovel ready within reason. You know, certain planning will be allowed in, but we're finding there's land zoned out there that maybe the council comes out or someone comes out and said, oh, you can't, there's no proper entrance into that land. So, I mean, there's sometimes no giant up thinking. I mean, a shovel-ready site is taking way too long, 3 to 4 years to get to market. So I think it needs to be streamlined. If lands are zoned, it should have already come over, you know, a lot of the criteria that's required, and be ready to have plan and shovel-ready 6 to 12 months. Needs to be streamlined big time.
11: And I think just on that point, as Douglas says, you know, just because it's owned doesn't mean it's developable. Like, and that's a huge frustration. And I've had these conversations continually with the council that they say, well, there's X amount of zoned land.
10: And how long does the process take in terms of the assessment of zoned land to conclude whether it's developable or not?
11: Well, it's often only tested by it's often only attested by an actual planning application. So now they do in the development plan have criteria, what they call tier one, tier two. You know, we did an analysis last year. We would argue a lot of the what they would have classed as tier one ready to go was not ready to go because there were infrastructural deficits. I mean, we're, you know, to hark back to it, we've one third of the town is out of contention for development because the Clare Abbey sewage treatment system is at capacity. We have one other treatment system on the Clon Road. Anecdotally, it maybe has a 1,000 unit capacity. It takes, like, if you decided today that you wanted to, if you fought hard enough to get yourself onto the Irish Water golden list of towns that may be blessed to get an upgrade to their sewage treatment systems or water systems because they're inundated with political pressure from towns and villages all over the country. And I would argue, I would see some places where you see sewage treatment systems being put in regional villages that have limited viability for development, and yet larger towns like Ennis being left behind just seems crazy to me. And good luck to those villages that get them, you know, fantastic. But, you know, strategically, how are we developing the country? Like, you could be talking a period of 6 to 7 years. So if you say you need a sewage treatment system today to go through the planning process, to go through the procurement process, you could be talking 5, 6, 7 years. So if we've 1,000 units left in Clon Road, like, we need to be planning to upgrade that now. You can't wait until you're at full capacity to decide this is the time now to go looking for extra capacity.
10: I think that's a bit people's frustration in this country. There's so many aspects of Irish life where forward planning just doesn't happen to the extent we would like it to happen. We're almost out of time, but I want to ask both of you if, you know, in a hypothetical situation, what's been mooted for next week, neither of you seem to think will make a huge difference. So, Doug, if you had the ear of Ministers Harris and Chambers, what would you be suggesting to help?
12: I'd be suggesting, say, it mightn't be the politically advantageous thing to do, but have more focused benefits in place, and maybe to get sites shovel ready, decrease the cost of bringing things to the market, even for small builders, help the small builders put in more technical support. I know there is Home Building Finance Ireland, which in fairness, we've only started to come across dealing with small builders in regional town. Increase their scope, increase their technical support for small builders to deal with the likes of your councils, your Part 5s, your Irish Water, which can be a nightmare, and it take, you know, you're probably two or three schemes in before a builder or developer tell you he knows the way forward. But have that technical support there for smaller builders, and that's small. If there's a smaller builder building in these smaller regional towns, you'll find that employment will, he'll more than likely have local builders and local tradesmen. It will all filter down, rather than if we go the model, you know, that they're larger home builders producing thousands of houses. That'll benefit the cities, but not counties like Clare, where smaller regional towns need development. So they just need to focus probably on incentivising the few, which isn't probably politically advantageous, but it may work better.
10: I was going to say that it sounds sensible, but the caveat there is it might not be politically advantageous. Dermot?
11: Yeah, like the SME builder, it was local SME builders that developed Ennis in the 80s, the 90s, the early noughties. You know what I mean? Yeah. And if you look at the numbers, you know, I think you mentioned earlier on there'd be 39,000 completions this year. I mean, when you strip out the self builds, you're probably getting down to maybe 20,000-25,000 units left. The huge volume of that is actually in quite a small number of development companies. It's been very difficult for SME construction companies to scale up. And there have been so many barriers, be it finance, be it skill sets, you know, how giving them the confidence to grow their businesses to service. I think that's a really, really good point.
10: Okay. Now, we do have to leave it there, but I'm sure we'll be speaking to in the immediate aftermath of Budget 2027. For the moment, though, Dermot McMahon and Doug Hurley, gents, thank you to both of you for joining me on the show. we're looking at new research from the Dublin Rape Crisis Centre, which has highlighted concerning attitudes towards sexual violence in Ireland, with almost half of men under 25 surveyed believing there are a lot of false rape allegations. The research also found that fear of not being believed remains a major barrier for survivors seeking help. Joining me to discuss the findings, the impact of victim blaming and how we can challenge harmful attitudes around sexual and gender-based violence is Dr. Siobhan O'Connor, of course, the Director of Services at Clare Haven. Siobhan, thank you for joining us on this.
13: You're welcome, Alan. Thanks for having me.
10: One in five adults, Siobhan, believe there are a lot of false rape allegations in Ireland. As I mentioned there, almost half of men under 25 believe the same thing. What is your reaction to these findings and how concerned are you?
13: I think every victim and survivor and every organisation working with victims and survivors are quite aghast that it's such a high number of people still think that there's such a that there are false. I mean, there are false claims, but there are that is anyway impacting at all on the activities of guards and to seek restitution for what happens to them. I think, you know, in this country alone, we have seen how victims are blamed, how they're dismissed, how they're undermined, how their experiences are they be accused of exaggeration, of making things up, of looking for money, of looking for attention. The way that survivors and victims are treated, nobody or very, very, very, very few people would even think about putting themselves into the situation by making a false claim. And I suppose that it's a position that people have to immediately disbelieve. You know, almost a first instinct is for many, one in five people, as you said, is to disbelieve somebody who is making the horrible public announcement that this awful, awful thing happened to them and think that it might be something that somebody is making up is chilling, because it just goes to show, I suppose, the mentality amongst those one in five about the situation and the seriousness of the SGBV in Ireland. And I suppose we see it not just in Ireland, but across the world as well. And it is a common narrative. And even in, you know, sensational films and programmes and stuff, it is a common narrative, a way to get back at somebody. But it is just not something that is evident in the reality of the situation in the sector and amongst victims, survivors who are just trying to get some kind of restitution or supports because of the horrific trauma that they have been put through.
10: With the statistics I just put to you, Siobhan, these other findings, probably no surprise they're in there as well. The survey also finding almost 80% of people identify fear of not being believed as the biggest barrier to survivors seeking support. Only 17% of respondents who said they had experienced rape reported it to the Gardaí, while almost one in five told nobody, which tells its own story about the barriers that survivors continue to face. The victim blaming aspect as well. 15% believe someone who was raped while under the influence of alcohol or drugs is at least partly responsible. It's obviously important to challenge that kind of victim blaming, but how? Why do you think those attitudes can be so persistent, even when there is widespread public awareness of domestic and sexual violence?
13: Why? It defines me. I really do not know why. And I think that first statistic you talked about kind of tells the story of the rest of the statistics, because the one in five that you mentioned at the beginning are very vocal and very evident. And in order to two-side or to give both sides of an argument, they get a high proportion, I suppose, of attention. That so few women will come out at all, because it is such a trauma and such a shame on them. And I would always remember Giselle Pellico saying that we need to move the shame, because it is the shame of what happened to you that we need to move over to the person who's done it, because it's they that carry the shame. Because as you said, people will find a reason to blame the victim, and that is immensely challenging for services such as our own, but much more importantly, it is immensely challenging for the victims and survivors, because if they come into to say it, if they come around in their heads that they are going to say it out loud and then feel, what's the point? I'm not going to be believed. I'm going to be blamed. And from a like a domestic abuse services perspective, one of the first questions that women are asked if they do say this is happening to them, you know, if somebody believes them at all, which is very difficult to get that belief, they're asked, why didn't you leave? You know, and that, you know, immediately fails to recognize the barriers that you mentioned, you know, the fear, the manipulation, the dependency. And then the next question after that is, well, why would you do this to him? Why would you say these things to him? Why would you ruin a good man's name? Why would you not stay for the children? Why would you bring this shame on your family? You know, there's so many ways that women are victims and survivors are immediately blamed and told not to say it out in public, not to report it. And there's your, you know, your 18% who feel they won't be believed. And if they are believed, as you said, the people believe that, well, should they probably are to blame anyway. Why did you dress that way? Why did you have some alcohol? Why were you under the influence? It's all about, never asked, why did he do that to you? Why does he feel entitled to your body? Why does he feel entitled to hurt you? It's all about, why did you, the victim survivor, do X, Y, and Z? And that is coming out very closely in the statistics. And I mean, one in three say they don't believe, they don't think they'll be believed, or they will be treated badly if they speak openly. I believe if you took one in three of 1,000 people just asked randomly, I believe if you spoke to actual victims and survivors, it would be way more than one in three. And for those that do speak out, I would say many of them would, in hindsight, say, I wish I didn't. Because the, I mean, we see it all the time in Irish news, you know, that women, the cases, if they do come to light, which are very few, are dragged out for years. They're reported in the newspaper, they're reported on TV, and the women and survivors and victims are, you know, almost forensically examined by everybody. Everybody has an opinion about what they did, how they behaved. Nobody expresses much of opinion on why did he think it was okay to do what he did, or why did the perpetrator, feel that it's okay to do what they did. That's not a question that's asked. And that is, in a nutshell, what you talked about, victim blaming. The whole focus goes on the victim.
10: So how can we move the conversation away from asking what the victim could have done differently in relation to, as you say, behaviour, clothing, alcohol consumption, a decision to go somewhere in particular, and towards the responsibility of the person causing the harm? And as with so many aspects of life, is taking a closer look and having more of a focus online, would that be helpful? Because I know the Dublin Rape Crisis Centre has raised concerns about harmful narratives being amplified online. Tackling the role that social media and online influencers play in shaping attitudes towards women and sexual violence, would that be beneficial?
13: Everything would be beneficial. Anything would be beneficial. I always use the analogy of, if somebody gets robbed on the street, we don't ask them, what were they wearing? What were they doing? We immediately feel sympathy. We feel support. We want to help them. We immediately blame the person who mugged them on the street. So why can we treat one victim of crime one way and one victim of crime the other way? So we need to look at crimes and how victims are treated, and victims should be treated the same. You are a victim of the crime, whatever it is, or you are a survivor of the crime after the fact. When we listen and we put, you know, men or people on pedestals, and we want these sports stars or media stars or whomever to be our heroes, and that we're, you know, happy for them, and or even not just individuals but types of people, maybe sectors of the community that we need to, you should respect those people. When we put certain types of people or people on pedestals, it's very difficult to take them down off that pedestal, because it kind of is admitting, as a society, we were wrong about that individual. And we see, particularly, I suppose, with sports people, but we also see it with other, as you said, influencers or media savvy people who are able to live this dual life. And I suppose one thing we know about abusers or people who commit these heinous crimes are they can be very charming, they can be very you know, positive in society, very self-deprecating, you know, the kind of people that you like to get to know, the street angel. But so often victims and survivors are seeing that they are domestic devils, our home devils, and we need to do something around that allowance as a society. We do allow this to happen because it wouldn't happen if it wasn't allowed to happen. It's simple as that. You know, we would have more cases in court. We would have more people being freer to express what happened to them. Nobody is ashamed of being mugged, and no disrespect to anybody being mugged. It's a horrible thing to happen to you, but nobody's ashamed of it. Nobody has to absorb that blame. It's only, not only, but it's particularly victims of sexual and domestic gender-based violence that have to absorb that blame and take responsibility for the person who did it, for themselves and the wider community that affects, such as family, friends, society, particularly if these people are on pedestals. So there is a role absolutely for all media, social media, on mass media, digital media, whatever. There's a role for everything to look at these cases or look at this topic in the same way you look at any other crime that's perpetrated against somebody.
10: Okay, we appreciate your time on this important topic this morning, Siobhan. If anyone should need to contact Clarehaven for any reasons, how can they do so?
13: Please contact us on 065-68-22435, or we're on all the social media platforms, and we also have an email, clientcare@clarehaven.ie. We're here to help 24/7.
10: Okay, thank you so much, Dr. Siobhan O'Connor, the Director of Services at Clarehaven, with us on Morning Focus.
0: The show you are currently listening to, Morning Focus, was broadcast earlier on Clare FM. 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
10: But speaking of Ennis, my next guest is Anthony Kearns. Anthony is an acclaimed tenor and member of the Irish Tenors. He's coming to Ennis for a special concert at St. Columba's Church on the 10th of October. He'll be joined by the Quinn and Tonics Choir, conducted by Carol O'Neill, along with violinist Hughie Connolly and pianist David Ray. The evening promises a wonderful mix of tenor favourites, Irish music and much-loved classics. Anthony Kearns, a very good morning to you.
14: Good morning to you, Alan. How are you?
10: I am very well, and I think it'd be safe to say, Anthony, you're no stranger to Clare.
14: No, I've been down many times, and my love for the county was in 1995. I worked in the castles, Bunratty and the Polk Castles, for a spell. So that's where it all started off. And so I've had long relationship with Clare and the people, and there's great friends down there, and that's what this concert came out of, because there's some old friends from the castle days that were doing the event together, Hughie Connolly being one that I worked with, and Carol O'Neill. So yeah, and of course then to fast forward, my father-in-law is from Knock James in Tulla, so that kind of gives me the freedom of the town now to graze my sheep or something.
10: Yeah. Should bring them down and see how they get on. And I mean, look, you're no stranger to Clare. You're also no stranger to playing in front of quite big audiences. I know you've performed before for thousands of people at individual concerts. You've performed for dignitaries, US presidents and so on. But like many acts or bands who, you know, the bigger they get, they enjoy those kind of small, intimate shows, and a setting like St. Columba's Church, particularly, I always say churches acoustically are fantastic for music. Do you enjoy those ones where you can kind of see the eyeballs of the people in the audience?
14: I do indeed, and that goes back to the grassroots of it. That's where we all started out, and that's what I'm doing. I love these intimate concerts, and you get to perform your own music. You're not restricted. You can do a nice program, and you're just back to the grassroots where it all started, an intimate concert up close and personal with the audiences, and you know a lot of the people there. That's, the size doesn't matter. I've sung, as you said, in front of 500,000 people on July 4th in the United States, and I've sung to 100 people, and I've sung in the nursing homes around Ireland during COVID. And once you make the connection with the people, that's what it's all about, the eyeball contact, as you say.
10: Yeah, so not to give away the entire set list, obviously, we want people to be surprised when they come along, but as I said, there's going to be much loved classics, tenor favourites, Irish music and so on. I'm assuming songs like You Raise Me Up, Time to Say
14: there
10: Goodbye, all those kind of ones will feature.
14: You nailed it on the head, and You Raise Me Up, Time to Say Goodbye, Isle of Hope, Isle of Tears. These are songs that I'm performing with the choir, the Red Rose Cafe, where the audience can get involved. Upbeat songs, balance, you know, the whole lot across the board, Neapolitan love songs. It's a mixed bag, and it'll be great fun with a good group of people.
10: Yeah, and the backing from the Quinn and Tonics Choir, Carol O'Neill leading things there, Huey Connolly, Penis, David Ray. Are you familiar with them? Have you performed in any of them before?
14: Oh, I have. I know David Ray for 100 years. I'm working with David since I was in the Leinster School of Music under the direction of Veronica Dunn back in 1993. So I know David Ray a long time. I know Huey Connolly from working in the Castles, and Carol and the choir. So they're great. I've rehearsed with them already. We've been down to Quinn. Beautiful setting down there, and we've got together. And I'll be back to him again in a few days' time. So, yeah, we're putting shapes to things now, and it'll all happen. It'll be a wonderful evening. It'll be great fun. They're a good bunch of people, and it's a fun concert. That's the main thing. People will get a good knees up, good laugh.
10: Yeah, great setting for it as well, and you definitely qualify for a Clare passport, so you'll get a great reception. If people want to secure their seat in the pew for the 10th of October, where can they get tickets, Anthony?
14: 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They can go online at PowerTick, that's spelled with T-I-K, PowerTick.com, and just put in Anthony Cairns, or the alternative is to go to Custy's Music Shop in Ennis. 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
10: Brilliant. Sure, it's going to be a concert to remember. Anthony, pleasure having a chat with you, and hope to do so again soon. 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
14: Thanks for having me, Alan, and thank you to your listeners too.
10: Thank you. That's Anthony Cairns, the tenor, acclaimed tenor and member of the Irish Tenors, with us on Thursday's Morning Focus. Now, on the show, we are talking about road safety and traffic management in Quilty. That's following a motion from the Fianna Fáil councillor Michael Shannon calling for a review of speed limits and traffic arrangements in and around the village. With increasing tourism, proposed housing development and the potential future greenway, Michael says the area needs to be properly prepared for changing traffic and pedestrian demands, and he joins us now. Michael, you're very welcome to the show.
15: Good morning, Ellen, and good morning, listeners.
10: What prompted you to bring forward this motion, and what are the main problems you believe motorists, pedestrians and residents are currently experiencing in and around Quilty Village?
15: I suppose the pedestrians and the residents of Quilty, I suppose, over a long number of years have always complained about the speed of traffic on the N67 and the approaches to Quilty, especially from the Kilrush side, where, you know, there's a real straight stretch. But Quilty is on an 80 degrees bend there, as you well know, where the Great Wall of the sea in Quilty, where, you know, and so basically when you're approaching from the Kilrush side, we have a lot of, let's say the National School is at the top of the village on the left-hand side on the N67 on the approach, and there's serious issues there as regards speed around school times between 9 and 2 and 3 o'clock in the day. So, you know, fairly concerned parents was always contacting me. So it was an opportune time to address these issues, because there is a review going on in four stages of traffic speeds limits throughout the county. And at the moment, we're in phase two of that. And in the national and secondary roads and urban areas, to adjust the speed limits on the approaches to towns and villages, and also within the towns and itself, you know, that it could go from 50 down to 30 kilometres. So, you know, I suppose we're doing an assessment at the moment. We had a meeting on Monday last for the Kilrush area, and the speed on the N67 and the N68 and the N85, you know, they're going

0: N67 and Seafield Road has been driven by, you know, caravan parks, campsites and tourism?
1: It's increasing in the summer period, there's no question of that. And dealing with the TAI and the NTA and those government agencies in Dublin, they take quite a while in order to create change and create design. You know, they're very focused on the up-to-date design for safety and for pedestrians, for traffic and road safety. So, you know, it's going to take at least 2 years to get the design completed and agreed by the TAI, because, you know, we will have to work with the Westclare MD, the TAI and the NTA. They'll all have an input into the Quilty Village remedial works that should be completed in the next couple of years. You know, there's going to be road resurfacing, a review of the speed, but also pedestrian crossings, raised islands, and you're going to have bus stops and bus shelters as well, because we have 6 to 8 services a day in the peak of the season of buses, you know, Local Link and CIE, you know, the bus here, and they're very, very busy, those services. So we welcome that people are using those buses, and we have to ensure that they alight off the bus and on the bus in a safe, protected area, you know, and like bus shelters need to be erected, but it all needs to be planned, and it needs the TAI and the NTA approval in order to get these design features agreed, you know. So it will take a while, and but look, it's the same for every village, but particularly Quilty, it's just you know, and the approaches to Quilty, both in the Milltown approach and in the Kilrush approach, you have two very long straight stretches of road. And, you know, the speed is always at a high level approaching the village. So, and it's about finding mechanisms to slow down the traffic to a safe speed going through the village.
0: Mm, and so, speaking of mechanisms, I mean, you're specifically calling for gateway treatments, raised tables, speed cushions, pedestrian priority measures. For their part, and you did receive a reply to your motion, the council says any measures will have to be supported by technical assessment, road safety considerations, funding and available resources.
1: Right, yeah.
0: What would you like to see happen first?
1: Oh, look, I would like to see the addressing of the pedestrian crossings in Quilty to happen as soon as possible. We have one pedestrian crossing across from the shop in Quilty, in Business of the World shop, and it's gone very tired. The paint has gone off. It's hardly noticeable at this stage, and it needs immediate attention. You know, because it's on the N67, it's a TI, we'll have to do a plan for that to improve it. So I'm looking at, you know, I'm trying to expedite that as soon as possible. But also for the Westclare MD, I'd like a further pedestrian crossing opposite the church, between the church and the car park, because when we have mass there and funerals there, you know, the pedestrians need a right of way to cross to the car park. It's quite dangerous there, you know, when we have services there at the church, you know. So, you know, it's just the approach and the speed to try and slow down the traffic as fast as we can, because the community around Quilty, like, they deserve to cross the road safely, and you know, they deserve, like, they have to live in their village, you know. And it's just, I suppose, in a lot of these on the N67, on the National Road Network, they are quite busy, you know, the same issue in Lissacacy and in Dara, your continuous lines of traffic in those areas as well, and they lead to complaints and frustration from locals. And it's about trying to address the issue of speed and the issue of traffic, you know, and to do it as safe as possible, and also to make it safe for the road users as well, you know. The majority of, in summertime, look at, we have ferry traffic in both directions every half hour, and buses and people coming enjoying themselves, and we just make sure to safe for them as well.
0: Yeah, you know, that everybody is safe for all concerned. The Greenway aspect of your motion, it places considerable emphasis on the proposed Greenway. I mean, what traffic and pedestrian changes do you anticipate if that project proceeds?
1: Yeah, if that project proceed, like the

0: the inevitability is that the Greenway traffic, the Greenway itself, they will have to pass the N67 maybe on two crossings, one at Milltown approach to Quilty, and the second within Quilty itself, within Quilty and the school. So so that will all have to be in the design, and that's what I'd like to have, a future-proof design to ensure that we have all aspects covered, because the Greenway, look at it, it's some time away, but at the same time there has to be provision in this plan that I'm putting forward to incorporate everything that's going to happen in the next 10 to 15 years in the village. We went through a planning variation and there's more land zoned for housing, so we look forward to future housing developments in Quilty, where we have we have wastewater systems and water and wastewater systems, so we're ready to go as regards, you know, planning, getting planning, and the county council themselves are all very eager that hopefully developments will happen soon there, because there is certainly a demand for housing locally, especially in Spanish Point and Mental Malbay and in Assignment and Lahinch are curtailed with their development now because of a lack of wastewater treatment. So, you know, we are in a prime position to grow in the future years. And it's just to have a plan, a traffic management plan for our local community agreed and finalised and funded. You know, that's very important at this stage, that we have everything thought about. So, that's really what the timing of my motion was, to get a plan in place and agreed, because it will take a little bit of time because we have to deal with three different agencies.
1: And speaking of that, Michael, the three different agencies, I mean, the council's response in general says all of these issues flagged up by your motion will be kept under review. Are you satisfied with that response? I know you've called for engagement with the agencies, the NTA, the TII, the local authority, and also the West Clare MD. Are you hopeful, optimistic that things will proceed in a timely manner?
0: I am, because look at it, I know the way these things work. I mean, I suppose I'm in the council nearly 3 years, 2.5 years now, and you just have to put down your motion and keep following up that motion, just to ensure that the reviews take place and the assessments, and when we followed up as councillors, you know, we always make sure that with the road design team, you know, that they start doing their plan and put in what they consider plausible and that's needed, you know, things that's needed. So it's about following up the plan and keeping on top of it and keeping it working through the system. And that is really, I suppose, it takes a while. You know, these improvements will happen incrementally, but if there's an overall plan there, you know, one agency will do their bit. The NTA might do the bus stops and the shelters, and the TI probably will prioritise the pedestrian crossings on the N67, and the West Clare MD can prioritise the pedestrian crossing at the church back in the Seafield Road, along with the, you see, we'll have a combination of things happening together. You'll have the speed reductions as well, and that's coming in. The ones that we are discussing at the moment will have to be in place by the 1st of April in 27, so that's nationally. So all of these things are going to kick in incrementally over the next 18 months. So, and it's about having a plan based around those, I suppose, movements of speed and different things.
1: Okay, and we'll watch the space to see how things proceed. For the moment, though, Michael, thank you very much. That is the Quilty Fianna Fáil councillor, Michael Shannon, joining us on the show this morning on his motion.
2: The show you are currently listening to, Morning Focus, was broadcast earlier on Clare FM. Please do not text the show as you will be charged.
1: And you're welcome back to the show. And as you know, Women's Health Week 2026 is running all this week with a packed programme of events taking place across Clare until Sunday. The theme for this year's event is Strong at Every Age, Strong Bones, Strong Hearts, Strong Minds, with activities focusing on physical health, mental well-being, nutrition, exercise and healthy ageing. I've been speaking with Professor Mary Ryan, consultant endocrinologist at Bonsecours Hospital in Limerick, who provided clear and accessible information about periods, menstrual well-being and the importance of cervical screening. Mary, thanks very much for being with us.
3: Thank you, Alan. Lovely to join you. Delighted to.
1: Mary, how can a woman differentiate between a standard heavy period and an underlying endocrine disorder like polycystic ovary syndrome or thyroid dysfunction?
3: So basically, the normal period for women is 3 to 4 days. And one of the reasons I brought out the book, It's Probably Your Period, was that was never told. It was never brought down through the generations because women, periods weren't spoken about. So as a result, a lot of women had 5, 6, 7, 8 day periods, suffer dreadfully, and they didn't know what's normal. So normal is 3 to 4 days, a mild cramp, and just, you know, it could be heavy on the first day, but certainly day 2, 3, and 4, very light. If it goes on to 5 days, fine, but definitely you shouldn't have any severe pain, you shouldn't be collapsing, you shouldn't be getting sick. That's all a sign that the FSH hormone that's controlling the whole thing is out of kilter and out of circadian rhythm, and that there's excess prostaglandins, which are these little hormone-like substances that are secreted that cause inflammation. So if somebody is very sick and severe pain, throwing up, lying down on the floor, feeling weak, that's not normal. And a lot of girls were just told to put up with it. That's not normal. And that is a sign that things need to be checked, that the hormones need to be put back into balance, because otherwise we believe with the research now that that FSH, which is out of sync, is stimulating estrogen receptors on the ovaries and the womb, and for the polycystic ovaries are now what we call PMOS, because if those little estrogen receptors in the ovaries are overstimulated, there will be microcysts. Those cysts will produce too much estrogen, which will interfere with the cycle and get the irregular cycle that we all know with polycystic ovaries. Those cysts also produce too much bad insulin, and that makes it very difficult to lose weight, even if the girl is eating very healthily. So it's really important to be reversible, and also, as well as a girl and woman not struggling with losing weight, even if she's eating healthily and exercising, in addition, with that, she's at risk of diabetes down the road and all the problems associated with insulin resistance and infertility, whereas it's no problem treated at all. The other thing that you mentioned was thyroid. So an overactive thyroid will interfere with periods. It will make them heavy or it'll make them irregular. So it's very important that you always get your thyroid checked. And if it's an underactive thyroid, again, it's going to interfere with the periods and often can cause them to be irregular and heavy. So very important. And what people need to do is join the dots. All of these hormones in men and women, they're all interlinked. And if one goes off kilter, others do as well. So for example, FSH and LH are also in men. They're related to the testosterone, and driving the testosterone in women, they drive estrogen. But they're also related to insulin signaling. So if they go off at all, you get bad insulin resistance, and it can cause disease. And one thing I didn't mention was that we do believe what occurs in girls when those circadian rhythms go off with the periods is also a reason for overstimulation of estrogen receptors in the womb, and can be associated with endometriosis. So those girls would be getting inflammation in the tubes, the womb, outside the womb, because we have estrogen receptors on our bowel as well. So it's really important that we tie all these dots together, and that we stop suffering, and that we help men and women, because what we've discovered with women, we obviously can transport that over to men as well, because if their hormones are out, they're going to have insulin resistance, inflammation, and so forth, you know. So it's so important that we tie the dots together, because for so many generations, we didn't do that, and girls in particular suffered.
1: Mary, as an endocrinologist, how have you seen modern chronic stress and burnout directly impact the female menstrual cycle and overall hormone production?
3: Well, it's one of the biggest causes of women not getting pregnant. So a lot of women would come in to me. Some of them, unfortunately, would have gone down the IVF route, which is such a pity that they didn't seek an endocrine opinion first. Because if a woman is overdoing it, her prolactin levels are up. Prolactin is a hormone produced in the pituitary that goes up with stress. Once prolactin goes up, it inhibits ovulation. So that woman could be trying for the last 2 years to get pregnant. But if her prolactin is up and she's overtired, she's never going to get pregnant. That's number one. Number two, if your whole pituitary gland, which is the main hormone control center, is tired, you're going to have increased adrenaline, you're going to have increased cortisol levels, you're not sleeping well. So there's a whole cycle there, and you're putting all the circadian rhythms out. So it's so important to have all those hormones balanced. But you'll do that with healthy eating and with pulling that patient back and getting her to understand that she's got to put herself first. And like anyone, if they're going for a job interview or if they're going for a sport, they have to be 10 out of 10 energy, otherwise they're not going to perform well. In the same way, a woman who's trying to get pregnant, she has to be 10 out of 10. She's not going to be pregnant if she's 6 out of 10 energy or 5 out of 10, because that tells me that hormones are off. So it's really important for women getting pregnant that they look after themselves, they pace, and they're not running ragged. And the other thing is that if she's running ragged, her hormone control center gets overtired. That also controls the immune system. And if the immune system is off, it'll attack the thyroid. And Hashimoto's disease, which is the commonest cause of an underactive thyroid, is the largest cause of hypothyroidism in women. And of course, that would affect fertility as well. So for all sorts of reasons, everything is linked. But what's really important is women know that if you're getting pregnant, you have to be pacing, resting, and putting the boundaries in, and eating healthily and recharging. Very, very important.
1: While cervical screening tests for HPV and abnormal cell changes, how do broader immune and endocrine health indicators influence a woman's capacity to naturally clear an HPV infection?
3: Yeah, so this is all, it's so important. Again, if we're all overtired, our immune system doesn't work well. So we would often see that where women are overtired. As a result, the gut microbiome actually controls the immune system as well as the pituitary. So if you're not eating healthily, if you're overstressed, an awful lot of people that are overdoing it don't eat healthy. The amount of people I get that skip breakfast, which is the most important meal of the day, is huge. So if you're not eating healthily and you don't have enough fiber in your diet and eating the right combination of carb with protein with fiber, then your gut microbiome is off. And these are these little bacteria that are normal in the bowel that control the immune system. If they're off, your immune system is off. And the vagina is very near the gut, obviously. And it's going to affect the cervix as well. So it's so important that if we're not eating healthily, if we're not looking after ourselves, we're run down, that's going to affect the whole immune system, the hormonal system. And as I said, everything is linked, and then you're not going to clear your HPV as quick as you should. So we would often see that in girls, and we would always talk to them about healthy eating, but pacing, but recharging. And that's so, so important. The other thing I'm going to take the opportunity, Adam, to say is that not enough young people are using condoms. There's a lot of, liberation about sex, which is a good thing in one sense. But in another sense, it's very important if you are sleeping with a few partners, that you're not in, people are no longer in monogamous relationships all the time, but they have to use condoms, because this is one of the reasons sexual diseases can pass. So I think it's very, very important that we educate our young population, our patients are 20s and even beyond, that, it's really important that you look after each other and you protect one another and stop prevention of sexually transmitted diseases. So if you are somebody who's, fine, if you're in a relationship for 20 years, 10 years, solid relationship, that's fine. But if you're in a relationship and it's moving around every 3 to 4 months, well, then you're definitely, you have to be making sure that each other is protected. That's very important.
1: Okay, and what clinical strategies do you recommend for women who experience severe pain, anxiety or vaginismus during a smear test to ensure they don't skip this lifesaver, Mary?
3: So one of the reasons for vaginismus is often trauma in childhood. Oftentimes it could have been emotional trauma. It could have been this where the vagina muscle goes into spasm and they can't have intercourse, or they can't even have somebody have a smear. So sometimes it's trauma in childhood. Sometimes we used to see where it was where parents were very, talked about sex as being dirty, or maybe that girl might have been abused, or she has a bad association with sex. So that sometimes is the reason. Sometimes it's got to do with anxiety, and we would involve the psychologists here. They're absolutely brilliant in this area. But then what we would often do in those situations is bring those patients in the gynae would sedate them and do the smear. So I think the big thing is listening to patients, sending getting the psychologist to help them. But in the immediate thing where you need to do the smear, don't force it. The gynecologist, we can bring them in as a day case and for them to be sedated, and therefore it's not going to be a trauma for them until we get the problem sorted out. So I think the big thing is listening to the story, trying to get to the beneath it, and then refer them appropriately. And, you know, there is some very good things we can use, like dilators as well, which help. But it's really, it all depends on the cause. But once you establish the cause, you help that person. For too long, we never looked for what is the cause of all this. So once you get the cause of it, that's the main thing. And you can really help those patients. And the sexual psychologists are absolutely fantastic in these areas. Really brilliant.
1: Mary, in your recent books, it's probably your hormones and it's probably your period. What is the number one piece of advice you offer to women whose menstrual or hormonal symptoms are repeatedly dismissed as normal, in inverted commas, by healthcare providers?
3: Well, I think that's one of the reasons I wrote the book. It's about, you know, educating the public as well as the medical. And to be fair to medics, you know, this wasn't taught in schools. And I have been lecturing all around the country, but obviously there's a lot of doctors reading my books as well, which is wonderful. And I do a lot of podcasts. But I think the big thing is to seek another opinion. Thankfully now doctors are a lot more informed and they are listening to patients. But don't hesitate to ask, well, would you mind if I check this? I've read this, and you know, I would like, if you were not going to do it for me, I'd like a second opinion. So I think it's important that you discuss it with your doctor. The majority of doctors, to be fair, are very good, and they're all increasing education on this area because it wasn't done in any of the medical schools, which was dreadful. And it's only recently it's been done, and it's only recent the research is and all in this area, which is dreadful as well, because all of mankind would have improved had they known more about insulin resistance, insulin sickling, because it affects men as well. It's a big cause of inflammation in men and women. So, you know, the whole thing, like the metformin drug we're using now, we're finding out that not only is that anti-inflammatory and really helps insulin resistance, but an anti-aging drug, that would have been great for both sexes, you know. So it's really important that we don't do this in the future. But what I always say to patients is, you know, just discuss it with your doctor. If you find that you're not getting a satisfactory response, then ask to be referred elsewhere, and that most would do that. If not, you have a right to seek a second opinion. So seek your second opinion. Very important. We all have to look after ourselves. That's so important.
1: Yeah, very well said. We do have to leave it there, but Professor Mary Ryan, thank you so much for joining us on Morning Focus.
3: Not at all. You are so welcome.
1: Next, we are looking at the 32nd Ennis Trad Festival. That's running from the 5th to the 9th of November. There'll be 5 days of concerts, sessions, masterclasses, album launches, and much more besides. And joining me in studio to tell us more are the chairperson of the Ennis Trad Festival, David Stone, and committee member and a person who'll be well known to us here, Clare FM, Sean Lyons. Gents, very good morning to both of you.
4: Good morning, great to be here with you, Alan.
1: Thanks very much for coming in. And David, I suppose the fact, look, 32 years in, it's a really significant and integral fixture, I guess, on the traditional music calendar, the Ennis Trad Fest. What do you think's been key to its longevity?
5: A mixture of things, really. You know, we've got great local support here in Clare for it, as well as there's just, it's one of the musicians' favourite festivals to come to. I know for sure it was mine for a long time. The kind of atmosphere that you see around the town at this time of year, I suppose just getting to meet the people that you might see in festivals over the summer, but also your kind of, I suppose, Ennis Town has such a fantastic session scene in terms of traditional Irish music, and you know, it's the county town of Clare. Clare is the hub of Irish music, so you know, to have a festival inside in the town, and you know, you kind of get like, you get a bit of the Milltown Malbay Willie Clancy Week, you get a little bit of the Doolin Folk Fest, you get a little bit of you know, the Belfast Trad, everything kind of, but it's in this fantastic centre inside in Ennis, and there's something special about a winter festival that kind of happens with all of that combined. So you know, massive amount of free events, lots of sessions, like it's Ireland's oldest session trail, the trad disco, you know, the midnight gigs. There's just something special about this festival, and I think that's why it has been so popular for musicians coming from outside of the county, from within and abroad, as well as having such great local support at this time of year.
1: Yeah, and I suppose, Sean, you've a musician's perspective on that as well, and would you agree what David's touching on there? Great festival to play, but it's great for musicians as well to be able to meet up with, be it audience members or other musicians they know well, catch up with people, but also a kind of the Ennis is easily manoeuvrable, so you can get around quite easily, and you'll see a lot, be it sessions and otherwise.
6: Definitely, there's a lot of factors there that you alluded to. Ennis has a lot going for it in that way, and as Dave mentioned there, during the summer, musicians are very much festival hopping from week to week. They're going to different events, whether it be Skull Sour, Willie Clancy, whether it be the FLA or Belfast Tradfest or Joe Mooney or anything else. There's been a little bit of a break from that by the time you get to November, and it's a lovely thing in the depths of winter to head to Ennis, which is, as you say, a very navigable town, a very accessible town with accommodation options, very walkable, and to do that all over again across a 5-day festival, it's something that people really appreciate. It's kind of like coming out of the cave almost and re-emerging and getting back in touch with the scene and with your friends who, as David says, you'll meet at festivals all over the country, but you can gather them all in one place in one very handy town to get around. So yeah, there's a lot to it that makes it a very enjoyable and very unique experience for traditional music fans.
1: And as you touched on, I mean, summer is very much festival central. Is it nice then to have something this big, this significant later on in the calendar, kind of as you enter the final stages of the year where maybe you would think things are winding down a little bit?
6: Definitely, and again, I think that's why Ennis Trad hits in the way it does. It's at the perfect time. So by the time September comes around and you're back into your routine, either the primary school teachers, many of which are musicians, are all back to school and whatnot, and you're finished the summer calendar. So that's when you start really looking ahead to the winter, and that's when Ennis Tradfest seems like a very, very appealing prospect.
1: Yeah, so Dave, this is where, you know, you can brag about the hard work you, Sean, and all the other committee members have put in terms of putting all this bill together.
5: Or
1: you can pass the credit around to as many people as possible.
5: Oh, absolutely. Those that know me would know I would be one to shy away from taking accolades here. But no, we're super proud of the lineup that we have this year. We're really excited to have it and to see it. It's come to fruition. You know, our flagship concerts, the two midnight gigs on Friday and Saturday night, as well as the Sunday kind of gala style kind of concert in the old ground, and the Monday night concert, which is kind of the I suppose the closing festival concert, is what we kind of affectionately term the Legends gig. We're really excited about the whole thing, really. But I suppose to kind of briefly kind of go into the, like, you know, the flagship concerts, those are essentially they're our headliners, but they're also pretty much the only paid gig that we have during the festival. We put on, you know, so much of it for free, and it's something that we feel really passionate about, because it's to make it so accessible throughout the whole course of the festival. So the two midnight gigs then are we see them as, you know, a way of supporting the festival for everybody, really, while also being you know, some of the absolute highlights. So, you know, on Friday night we have a fantastic traditional Irish music band called Peter Street. They're making serious scenes in the last couple of years. They're four young guys that are steeped in traditional music. They've grown up with and just absolutely have really found love for the kind of the style that kind of it's now very popular again, and they've been a major part of driving that. So they're across major demographics, we're seeing, you know, the support through, you know, they've been kind of hitting up various kind of festivals recently and over the last couple of years on their kind of rise, and they're one that we're really looking forward to kind of seeing, especially inside the Queen's on the Friday night. We're super excited about our Saturday night midnight gig, which is a band called Kala, and they're a band from Scotland, in Inverness, kind of Glasgow direction. It's the first time in a long time that we've had a band come over to headline that are based outside of Ireland,
1: And a post-traditional band as well, David. So we talk about, you know, the kind of that's a mixture of maybe the Scottish Irish trad sound, but there's more contemporary elements in it as well, or how would you describe them?
5: Yeah, post-trad, they're, you know, drums, bass, electric guitar, fiddle, whistle, kind of, it's kind of almost like you know, it kind of reminds me a little bit of Moving Hearts in some ways, on the instrumental side of it, as well as, like, you know, there's just kind of, you know, the likes of your Mike McGoldrick,
6: and Fluke of the Alum,
5: the Alum, you know, it's but also just really fun to listen to and experience. They're doing a tour at the moment around Scotland, and I'm seeing clips come through from their socials. I would recommend checking them out on socials. Mm-hmm. They are just the energy that they have. It looks like it's going to be a really good night.
6: Mm-hmm. And what's really exciting about that one as well is that, as David says, they have a big following in Scotland, and they have a big international following, a big online following. But we believe anyway that this might be their first time playing in Ireland. One of their first anyway. It's a rare opportunity, certainly, to see such a popular band in Ireland and here in Ennis and County Clare.
1: Okay, so look, they'll be a real draw, as I guess all the headline concerts will be. They're not the only kind of international element to it, though, Sean. There'll be musicians from across Europe joining the session trail. There'll be over 100 sessions, so people will have plenty to choose from. I wonder, as organisers, committee members, will you get around to see much, or will you always have your kind of committee member hat on, keeping an eye out for anything that needs attending to, or how does that usually work out?
6: I think we manage, is how I'll put it. It's a small committee, so it is very much all hands on deck. I think the ethos of Ennis Stradfest is that it's a festival for musicians by musicians. We're all musicians on the committee. We've all come out of the committee after years of enjoying the festival as punters and as musicians. We do our best to get around to all the events. We're certainly there in, as you say, a committee member's capacity, but we try to play a few tunes as well and enjoy it. As you say, there's so much on in Ennis from the 5th to the 9th of November. Session trails, we believe it to be the largest session trail in Ireland anyway, with over 100 sessions and over 20 venues. We have launches, album launches, we have a Cayley, we have a trad quiz, we have the trad discos, the famous trad discos. So there's so much on. And as you mentioned, we have a kind of an EU element as well this year, a concert in Glore showcasing musicians from right across the EU that Dave might tell you about.
5: Yeah, for sure. We're very excited this year to have been able to kind of partnership with the Clare Arts Office to I suppose to deliver a program of music that kind of incorporates EU musicians. So we're bringing over a number of musicians across the European Union, and they will feature in the session trail. Excuse me. They'll also there will be a schools program. So we're in touch with various schools across Clare to have some of these musicians come and showcase some of their culture in the schools on, you know, the Friday and the Monday of the festival. And then there's the showcase concert, which will be a free concert inside in Glore on the Sunday of the festival. That's Sunday the 8th at 3 o'clock, and you know, everybody's welcome to come. That should really be a special event. We're curating, and we're very excited about it.
1: Lovely stuff. I tell you what, a packed schedule, and if you want to get the full run on what's going to be happening across the 5th to the 9th of November, head along to ennistradfest.com. Sean Lyons and David Stone, lads, thanks very much.
6: Thank you.
1: For joining me in studio to give us a sense of what's in store next month.
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1: Joined now by not one, not two, but three international mediums. Rosemary Phelan, Leona McNama and Jeremy Turner-Welch are coming to Tracy's West County Hotel in Ennis for an evening of mediumship next Tuesday. They'll be sharing messages and personal experiences from the spirit world with the aim of bringing comfort, connection and reassurance to audience members. So I'm delighted to be joined by Rosemary, Leona and Jeremy this morning. Folks, a very good morning to each and every one of you.
7: Good morning, Alan. Really nice to speak with you.
8: Yes, good morning. It was lovely to have us on. Thank you so much.
1: No problem at all. Thank you for making time for us. Before we get to the event next Tuesday itself, I'm keen to find out each of your journeys into mediumship. Rosemary, you describe mediumship as a way of bringing joy and healing to people. How did you first discover that this was something you could do?
9: you know, really from a very young age, like I always had a sense of knowing. Like I'd know when people were around, I could feel their presence. But also, I also got insight often, like before I could understand it as a child, I would know if someone was coming to visit. I'd know if I was going to bump into someone during the day. I'd see the face before I'd see the person. And also, I would also get kind of, you know, warnings or warnings, if you want to say, or knowings of passing. Like if someone in the family had passed away during the night, I would actually know before I woke up that that had happened. So it really happened from a very young age, this knowing. And then when I got into it, then I realised, oh, this is what it is. I didn't even realise what it was called, mediumship, the name, as you know, in Ireland. Like it just didn't come to me, you know. And then when I found out that that actually existed, I thought, oh, wow, that's what it is, you know. So I didn't realise
1: what it was. And Rosemary, when, you know, when you're experiencing that at an early age, how do you first tell people, or you're trying to process what it is, explain it to people? Are you met with a lot of skepticism, disbelief? You know, you tried thinking, telling parents or telling other people, or maybe you would delay telling them because you were worried that you'd be scoffed at?
9: I wasn't worried, or I wasn't. It was just something I had as an internal process, and I didn't feel the need to tell anyone. I just thought, oh, look, yeah, I met them. And maybe I did mention now and again, oh, God, I thought about that person, I dreamt about that person, you know, and said that. But no, I never had any bad feeling or anything like that about it. Like, I just kind of accepted it. It just seemed normal to me. There was nothing to tell me it wasn't normal. So, yeah, there was no issue that way.
1: Okay, Leona, like Rosemary, your journey began at an early age as well, but I believe it was following serious illness and the loss of two loved ones that you began giving readings. Yeah. How much do those personal experiences change the way you understood mediumship?
10: Oh, well, it was huge, because I was kind of like Rosie, where, you know, it was from a very young age as well. I was very intuitive and spiritually aware. I had, you know, that experience where I feel somebody sitting down on the bed beside me, even though nobody was physically there. I saw my grand-aunt at the bottom of the bed, like the evening before her funeral and stuff like that. But it was really after the illness and the loss of those two loved ones that, you know, it kind of broke everything wide open for me. It was only kind of after that that I realised I could do the mediumship myself, you know. So I think, like, you know, going through those personal experiences, it really teaches you, you know, within the mediumship, about having the compassion for other people, you know, and the realisation of the devastation grief can cause and all that, you know. So it was kind of like the training within the mediumship was beginning, like all through my life, and that was, you know, part of the training I needed to go through, you know.
1: Can I ask, you know, when you first start, you know, you mentioned seeing loved ones have passed at the end of the bed, like how long into this journey to mediumship does it take to get over the, I don't know, shock or fright or trying to compute in your own head, I can't be seeing this, but I am?
10: Well, I was only a kid that time, you know. I think I was like 9 or 10 when my grand-aunt was at the foot of the bed, you know, so it was years before I actually started doing the mediumship. But there is no fear in it. When you really realise that you're connecting to the energetic presence of loved ones that have passed on, and that it's nothing to be afraid of, you know, the fear is just gone then, you know, there is none. So, you know, some people, through a lack of proper knowledge and training within the field, you know, will start thinking that you have to somehow protect yourself before working with the spirit world. But the spirit world, from my personal experience, has always been that they come with love. They just want to reconnect with their loved ones and let them know that the connection is always there. It continues on, you know. It's only the physical part of them that has gone once they've passed on from this world. But they continue on, and there is nothing to be afraid of.
1: Yeah, and Jeremy, just to bring you in at this point, I mean, there's a similar element to your stories with Rosemary and Leona, and that you are also aware of the spirit world from a young age. I know you later trained extensively over in the UK. Can you tell us a little bit about your story and also perhaps what that training involved and how it developed your abilities?
7: Yes, absolutely. And just one thing just to touch on, I'm aware with, you know, many students that I'm teaching in mediumship relationship at the moment. One of the common stories is that their first experience of perhaps sensing the presence of someone in spirit happened when they were a child. And for them, of course, that can instill a sense of fear and uncertainty because they don't always know what's happening. And there may not always be an adult around to help put that into context, to make it feel safe for them. So sometimes that's why there can be a sense of the, you know, the uncertainty about this. But for me, very, very early, I was a very young child. I had a dream, and in the dream, I died, and my consciousness just didn't die. It just continued, and I woke up having this profound understanding that didn't fit with the religion or anything that I was experiencing around me. That when we die, we don't die. That, you know, our consciousness continues to exist. And then after that, I began also sometimes to sense the presence of those in spirit. Sometimes you think you see someone from the corner of your eye. You turn around, you look, they've gone. There's no one there. You think you hear your voice being called, but there's no one there also calling your voice. And then for me, when I was 18, it manifested in, again, a little bit similar to Leona, really seeing my grandfather stood, you know, as clearly as I can sit and see either of them right now as we're sitting next to each other, at the end of my bed. And I had a conversation with him, and that was my first time seeing him what we'd call objectively, as if, you know, really he was just standing there. And from that, there would be, you know, other experiences that happened over the years. And at some point I thought to myself, I would like just to develop this intuitive ability, this psychic awareness that I've got, this mediumistic perception, so that I'm better able to control it and to work with it, so that it, not only could I sense then perhaps those loved ones in spirit for myself, but I'd be able to do it for others. And what that necessitated was sitting in a group for several years, developing the capacity to still the mind and to open ourselves to sense the presence and the essence vibrationally of those in the spirit world who wish to communicate with us. Because when we are connecting with loved ones in spirit, we're using our non-physical senses, you know, our inner hearing, our inner feeling. And for anybody out there who's a bit of an empath, by the way, who walks into a room and can tell how someone's feeling without them saying, we're using, in a sense, similar senses to that to perceive the character, the essence of the person that's stepping forwards energetically through their consciousness and connecting with ours. So the years developing were really just honing those abilities to be able to receive the detailed information about those loved ones in spirit, about their lives, their memories, their relationships, which are all carried through the consciousness, through the vibrational connection that we establish as mediums. So it's honing those abilities.
1: The fact that the three of you, and you just reiterated it there a little earlier on, Jeremy, that you all began experiencing this at an early age, can mediumship be taught, or is it something you believe people are naturally born with?
7: No, it can absolutely be taught. Some of us just have had innate experiences, but it can be taught because we have all got an intuitive faculty. It's just dependent on how much we are used to in our everyday life, perhaps using and accessing that, but everybody can be taught.
1: Okay, let's look ahead to next Tuesday then. And Rosemary, how do these evenings of mediumship generally work? How does the process work? Do you know in advance who you're going to connect with? And do you all work individually or together? Or can there be elements of all of that throughout the course of the evening?
10: Okay, what's absolutely wonderful here is that we've got the three of us here together, and we all do have our own kind of personalities, different ways that we work. So it's lovely for the audience because they're going to see three different mediums working maybe in different, slightly different ways, like different people have different personalities if they're singing or whatever. So it's lovely from that point of view. Now, the other thing is, no, personally myself, no, I don't connect beforehand. It's, you know, it's spirit will join me when I step up on the platform. And so that's the, I suppose, the different thing about it, you can't prepare, you know, like if you're giving a lecture or something, you can prepare yourself, but with the mediumship, like really you trust and you know that they are around you, you know that the place is full of spirit. I move myself into a sense of awareness of that other world, and it's like as if I've got one foot placed there and one foot in this kind of present world, and I'm connecting and then with spirit just as I stand, and I wait for those who gather around. And it's so important to me as well too. I serve spirit, and we
9: honour those who gather, and always have to honour those who come forward. And may I say also, like, sometimes it's not the person that you might expect will come forward. It might be a person who you don't expect to come forward. Like, sometimes you might go there. So I'd always say to the audience and to listeners who might attend, be very open-minded about who may come forward. But we will bring forward evidence, and you know, it might be names, details, memories, that that person will understand and be able to connect and know that their loved one is there with us in the presence, you know. So yes, I don't know if that helps there.
1: No, and yeah, Leona, go ahead.
10: Yeah, I just wanted to add on there that as well as working individually, we do all work really well together. So we'll be doing some exciting, like, double links and triple links. And what that is where two or the three of us will all link into the same spirit, communicate, or bring in different aspects of them. So that can be exciting for the audience to watch that too.
1: I wonder as well, Jeremy, you know, you during the course of speaking to someone, you may give details such as names, relationships, shared memories. You know, what happens if a message doesn't immediately make sense to the person receiving it? And maybe do you have to give them a specific memory, you know, a detailed one that only possibly they could know before, I guess, they fully believe or that it clicks with them?
7: No, I exactly understand what you're saying. And from experience, there are occasions, you see, we do need the audience members, obviously, to be sitting and to be open and to be kind of listening to the information that we're sharing to see if they can reference it. But, and this can happen even to mediums who may sit in an audience sometimes, I've had experiences where I've shared a name, for example. That's a very clear example I can give. All of the other information was understood. The name wasn't for the moment. And then afterwards, the person came up and said, oh, my heavens, that's the name of his wife. But I didn't think of it in the moment. So the problem, the situation is, yes, there may be a piece of information that may not be remembered in that moment, but there will be others and sufficient that will absolutely evidence and that will be understood and taken that verifies that we're with the person that we are, you know, saying that we're with, if that makes sense.
1: Yeah, and I wonder as well about the emotional aspect of it, Rosemary. There can obviously be a lot of emotion in a room, I'd imagine, like no doubt there will be next Tuesday when someone feels they've received a message from a loved one. How do you approach those very personal moments, and do you have to be careful in some instances depending on who it is you're connecting with, and I don't know how serious perhaps their passing might have been or how tragic it might have been, that you don't pass on information that you actually think would be detrimental to the person who might receive it?
9: Absolutely. Yeah, you've absolutely nailed it there, Alan. That, like, we come with absolute love and love from the spirit, and also definitely with integrity and honesty. And no one is there. Like, the whole idea is that the person will leave uplifted. And if someone did have a tragic passing, well, you know, if you can imagine, if you got a phone call from someone and there was from spirit, if it was actually a phone call or a friend, maybe they just want to talk about the happy times and the memories. It's not always about how the passing happened. Does that fulfill a purpose? You know what I mean? So, like, it can be just maybe the memories and the love that they shared and the relationship that they had, you know. So it's not, and we are very careful of, it is a public arena, and, like, nobody should ever feel that they're going to be in any way made uncomfortable, you know. We definitely would not, we would definitely, it comes with love and awareness. I don't know if anyone wants to add into that.
7: Well, just to say yes, and I think this is the difference between working publicly in a group where we are very mindful of how the information is communicated sensitively, and a private reading where you may go into slightly, you know, greater specifics about certain things because it's just you and, you know, the recipient and their loved one in the room. So that creates a slight separation. And of course, so we're being mindful of each communication because some may be more fresh, you know, in terms of the loved one may have passed more recently, and the person in the audience may be coming with a deeper sense of grief. For some, their loved ones have passed many years before. They may even have sensed for themselves sometimes a thinking that they've stepped forwards or connected with them for themselves in everyday life. So they may be coming more for just having confirmation of an afterlife, or just to see what their loved one might want to say to them, you know, at this moment in time in their lives. So there's a broad spectrum of the reasons and the ways in which people come to experience an evening of mediumship like this. And I feel that, you know, our role as mediums is to be really sensitive to the person in spirit, how they're stepping forwards and what they want to communicate. And of course, with the person that we are communicating to on behalf of that loved one in spirit.
1: And just finally, Leona... Just finally, Leona, I mean, and I'm sure maybe it'll you'll experience it next Tuesday, maybe experience it regularly or irregularly at events, or maybe not even at events, just as you go about your business, the skepticism, that element of it. How, you know, there will, and I'm sure there are listeners this morning who, you know, are sitting there listening to the radio with their arms crossed going, it's a load of old guff, a load of old guff. So what do you say to that?
10: Well, you know, the way we work, we know that the spirit world will bring us to connect with the people that are open to it, you know, and it's just all about healing. We're not here to, you know, try and convince anybody, you know what I mean? The evidence speaks for itself in the connections, you know, in a mediumship demonstration. And, you know, if people come with an open mind and they don't really believe it, you know, as long as they're coming there with an open mind, you know, that's all we'd ask, you know, but we're used to dealing with the fact that, you know, people who haven't experienced it for themselves, you know, may be closed off to this, you know, but we just focus on the people that are open to it and bringing about the healing, because that's what mediumship is all about.
7: And humour often as well. You find that there are often great moments of humour in some of the things that want to be shared and remembered. And, you know, as you said beautifully, Leona, our role isn't to convince those who don't believe. That and they're absolutely entitled to their belief system. We're here really just to work with and honour all of those who are open to it. They may be uncertain about it because they've not experienced it before, but there's a level of openness and willingness to receive that communication.
1: You mentioned humour there, Jeremy, and indeed a Morning Focus listener has sent us in a joke. It says, hi Alan, a short medium committed a crime and went on the run. The headline in the paper the next day said, small medium at large.
7: Love it. You see, I love it. And do you know what? This is so important, because sometimes our loved ones come forward and they want, you know, the humorous side of themselves, the funny gestures and things that they did remembered. You know, they want people to remember sometimes with laughter and joy. So it's not all doom and gloom and serious and sadness. It really isn't. It's about remembering the essence and the presence of our loved ones. And quite frankly, often they were incredibly humorous. So that's a lovely joke to bring in.
1: Well, you've all been great with your time. And you can see Leona McNama, Jeremy Turner Welch and Rosemary Phelan at the Evening of Mediumship at Tracy West County Hotel next Tuesday. Folks, thank you so much for your time this morning.
7: Could we just say that they can, all of your listeners on the radio could buy tickets if they go online to ennismediumship.eventbrite.com, and if they enter in the promotion code ennis20, they'll get 20% off all of the tickets, and we start at 7:30.
1: Okay, fantastic. Jeremy, Leona and Rosemary, thank you very much for your time this morning. And as promised, we're moving on to cheese, or more of it, after that joke. I know, in fairness, it was a good joke. And there's plenty to celebrate here in Clare, because St. Olo Ghost Cheese in Eye has picked up an impressive 5 awards at the 2026 Irish Cheese Awards, including Best New Cheese and 2 Best in Class Awards. Delighted to be joined by St. Olo owner Siobhan Ní Gairg to hear about the award-winning cheeses and much more besides. Siobhan, you're welcome. Once again, and also congratulations. That's a seriously impressive showing.
11: Gaurav Míle maith agat, Alan, and thank you for the opportunity to chat with you.
1: How does it feel to hear your name called out on the night, not once but a number of times?
11: To be honest, it's always a surprise for us, believe it or not, Alan. Like, we're 27 years making St. Olo here on our farm in Aina, and like, we enter awards every year, but we never take for granted that we're going to win a prize. And I mean, this year's competition, the Irish Cheese Awards, organized by COSH, they were a very it was a very group of prestigious judges that came, international judges. There were a few Irish judges, but we had them from Britain, from America and from France, and it's great to get such recognition. Because we all have competitors, including St. Olo Cheese, even though we think we are the best. I've been told at times we are the best. But you never know, because anything when it comes to judging is very subjective. So I was delighted to be at the awards with Gráinne Casey and Mihai Ferenczi, two of my team with me. And if you saw the videos, you will see the genuine shock but it was great recognition, and we were delighted to bring home the two main awards and the five other awards for our cheeses, both old and new cheeses.
1: Old and new. So the St. Olle Beag named Best New Cheese also took gold in the Goat's Milk Fresh Soft Cheese category. You had Best in Class for St. Olle Carst. Awards too for your St. Olle Croton and St. Olle Ash Ina Log. I mean, what I'm sure it's flagged up to you what it is about these cheeses that made them so special. You know, the judging involved 150 cheeses from 30 cheesemakers, and the judges are assessing quite a number of different categories, Siobhan, be it aroma, flavour, body, texture, appearance. So it must have been taking quite a few boxes to have achieved all of that.
11: Yes, and the important thing about these awards, we actually get the judges' notes back afterwards, because which is great. So we have been browsing over them and looking at the notes, because we always feel here at St. Olle there's always room for improvement. We can't just sit in our laurels when we do win a prestigious award like this. And I think, I suppose, the uniqueness of St. Olle is very much based on what our lovely goats eat, because we are what we eat, and so are our animals. So the milk quality very much depends on the grass and the fodder and the grain that we feed our goats. And I mean, it has been a challenging year this year, as every farmer in the country will know, or any grower in the country will know, because we went from extreme wet conditions to extreme dry conditions. But I suppose with the years of experience that we have, we work hard on maintaining the quality of the cheese. And it's always good when you get feedback from the judges, because you see, you know, that's probably the passion that we put into it and the handcrafted nature of it. Like, we're not cutting corners, even though costs are going up, because we know quality is what makes our cheese so unique and keeps it, you know, at the top of the list when it comes to finding a very good farmhouse artisanal goat's cheese.
1: Yeah, and quality is the key word, I guess. Yeah, you know, for Claire as well, I'm thinking, Siobhan, because it wasn't just yourselves the one. You won five awards. Burren Gold also took home two awards as well. And, you know, I'm thinking not just about cheese, but it's a great advertisement for, you know, food produced in Clare in general. To see all these accolades coming the way of yourselves and Burren Gold, but we've also spoken to many other food makers from Clare who have been prize winners as well.
11: Yeah, it's so important. I mean, anytime I go to any of these awards or events, I'm not just representing my own company, St. Olle Cheese, but I'm representing the Burren Eagle Tourism Network and County Clare as a whole, which I'm very, very proud to do so, because I'm a very proud Clare person. And it is so good because it raises awareness for the whole county. And being a county that is, you know, so dependent on tourism and visitors, with our great visitor attractions and also our great hospitality industry, it's always great when the likes of ourselves and Burren Gold, who did great in getting their two awards as well, it really keeps the profile of our county up there, which is so important, because when tourists come to the country, there's lots of options. So having your name out there and having your county's name out there is so important. But it's also important from a point of view, you've covered it many times, Alan, on your programme, that, you know, things are getting more and more challenging for people, especially coming into the winter months when it comes to, you know, the cost of everything going up. But it's so important that people continue, as the Clare folks do, in supporting small businesses like ourselves and like Burren Gold, that's part of Isle Wee. That is a huge achievement. We'll be celebrating 50 years this year, and ourselves 47 years of making St. Olle. It's so important that we get that local support from our customers who go into the local shop or the local cafe and continue to buy local products, because it keeps us in business, it keeps our employees in business, and it keeps us contributing to our community, which is so important to us here in Aina and in County Clare.
1: Well, look, well done to you once again, but also the rest of the team there at St. Olle, and really, a positive story, and for yourselves and food produced in Clare in general. Siobhan, always a pleasure having you on. Thanks so much.
11: And thank you.
1: That's Siobhan Ní Garbhig from St. Olle Goat Cheese. A correction, the multi-award winning St. Olle Goat Cheese with us on Morning Focus. Playing the biggest hits. Clare FM. Now, County Clare's oral history is proving to be far richer and more extensive than previously known, with more than 50 significant collections of recordings already identified as part of a county-wide audit. From recordings dating back to the 1920s and 30s to interviews held privately in homes, the project's uncovering voices and stories from across Clare and beyond. For more on this, we're joined by the oral historian Tomás McConra and Dr. Christopher McCartig, former director of the National Folklore Collection. And you're both welcome to the programme. And Tomás, as I say, more than 50 significant collections of recorded material have already been identified. What have you made of the scale of Clare's recorded oral heritage?
12: Yeah, I guess I couldn't say that I was hugely surprised. Obviously, I've been very involved in Clare collecting oral history for a long number of years, and I always knew of the richness. And, you know, from the work we had done in other counties, you know, I was always aware that there would be material that mightn't be, let's say, recorded in conventional records or mightn't be even registerable at all in the public record. And, you know, that has proven to be the case. Now, we were really, really fortunate in County Clare that it was one of the counties that got great attention from the Irish Folklore Commission in the 1920s and 30s and 40s and the decades that followed. So that obviously was in recognition of the depth of folklore and oral tradition that was in the county. But, you know, when I suppose the potential for, you know, community groups and individuals and historians to themselves record memory and folklore, that expanded it into the broader communities. And I suppose while we're trying to document and list everything, it is the latter category there, where there are tapes or recordings.

0: terms of Clare-related recordings, around potentially 500. Can you talk to us a bit about the significance of Clare in terms of the history of folklore and oral recording in this country?
1: Yes, well, thank you for having me on, Alan, and good morning to Tomás. Clare received a lot of attention from the Irish Folklore Commission even before the arrival of the Folklore Commission on the scene, and the commission was established in 1935. People like Thomas Johnson Westropp had been documenting folklore. Now, he didn't record. He wrote things down. Many of the very early collectors used a pen and paper, notebooks. But Seamus O'Dolarga, who came to West Clare for the first time in 1929, and we know his work with Stephen Hillary, Stefano Halliera from Doolin, he recorded an immense amount of material in short periods from 1929 through to the 1940s. And he used an Ediphone recording device. That was, it's a wax cylinder, very primitive wax cylinder recording device. You could get up to 8 minutes of recording time, but fairly poor quality, has to be said. And the commission's approach was to transcribe everything they made on those recordings. I suppose the first top-class recordings that were produced by the Folklore Commission in County Clare, that dates to the late 40s and early 50s, when the commission got hold of a disc-cutting machine, what they call an acetate disc-cutting machine, and you could record directly onto disc. And those recordings are now being put up for the public on Dulcis.ie. That is the online platform for the National Folklore Collection. And people can listen to. And the quality of the recording is very, very good. So that really, then in the 1950s, of course, the tape recorder came in and into the 1960s. So, you know, it really grew from that point on.
0: Okay.
1: Audio recordings.
0: Yeah, and speaking of audio recordings, I know, Tomás, the material covers everything from farming and fishing to folklore, music, the Irish language, women's experiences, emigration, and much more besides. And you've provided us with a piece that would be interesting to hear. And this is with Mary Kate Mason, and it was recorded over 41 years ago, April 1985. So this is in 1985, and Mary Kate Mason is recalling her first day of school, way back at the end of the 19th century in 1899. Let's have a listen.
2: I remember the first day I went to school.
3: Yeah. Tell us about the first day you went to school.
2: I was 3 years and 2 months. And Miss Meg was asking somebody every day, why don't you come to school? She's 3 years. Why don't you come to school?
3: Yeah.
2: So my mother said anyway, yes, I'd go. I was born in the 19th of February, east of St. Aldrin. And this is the 1st of March. And then my mother said she would, she'd let me. So I got an old bib, a white bib, with a frill around the shoulders of it. And I had a little bag, a bag made of a flour bag. Miss Mac wouldn't allow any bags into the school. And there'd be a little bit of a croton or something around it. I got 2 slices of bread and a small bottle of milk to remind you now of a baby power bottle.
3: Yeah.
0: I mean, a fascinating piece, Tomás, just to finish with you. I mean, here we are, little over a quarter of a way into the 21st century, listening to a woman talking about her first day of school at the end of the 19th century. And, you know, that, for one of many reasons, proves the value of this work and this project. And it's why you're looking for more material. You're particularly interested in recordings, as you mentioned before, that may be sitting in people's homes, be it old cassettes, whatever format it might be on. What would you say to someone listening who thinks, I have an old tape at home, but it's probably nothing particularly important on it?
4: Well, first of all, I would say make contact with us, because inevitably when that is said to me, once we move through it, we recognise and can see the value of it. And the voice is key, and I'm really glad you played that, because, you know, as Chris Thor has outlined, there was documentation of folklore for centuries in different ways, but because of the development of the phonograph and the Ediphone and all the descendants of that, we were able to document the voice. And the voice is so powerful in terms of the accent, in terms of the emotion, the sentiment.

0: with all that has carried on that, and it, to be able to listen, as you said, to somebody who was recorded over four decades ago transporting us back 127 years to her first day of school as a three-year-old is really, really powerful. But irrespective of where the voice brings us, it has value. And if that's a recording of a grandmother at home, you know, talking about her early life, talking about any aspect of her experience, that adds to our understanding of the past and helps us to build, I suppose, an appreciation of the landscape of oral recordings. And, you know, we're so fortunate to say, ironically, I'm sitting outside the National Folklore Collection about to go in to research more in there at the moment. And right from that, you know, such a systematic, you know, effort to document folklore through to the one recording that may be sitting in somebody's, you know, a shoebox or attic, they're all of value. And we're trying to ensure that we know everything that is out there, list it all, ensure that we have a full sense of that landscape, and then move towards, you know, engaging the public in that recorded oral heritage, because ultimately that then brings our public and our people closer to their tradition, their heritage, their folklore, and their own identity. So there's a great reward at the end of all this. But anybody who's listening, who even feels they might have something, whatever format it be on, from analog to digital, just make contact with us and we'll be delighted to talk to them and hopefully include that in our listing.
1: Brilliant. And what's the best way to contact you?
0: So they can contact us at mockconmaraheritage@gmail.com. They can contact us at 087-916-0373, or indeed on all of our social media accounts. We're quite easy to find, and if they use Dr. Google, they'll find plenty of information about the project. There's digital submission forms that people can make their information known, or certainly pick up the phone and any of us, myself, Tara, Lisa, or any of the team will be happy to talk to them or go and meet them to go through their material if that's what's needed. So we're quite easily found.
1: Okay, brilliant stuff, and hopefully you find many more gems like Mary Kate Mason there. My thanks to Dr. Tomás McConmara and Dr. Christopher McCartig for joining us on Morning Focus.
2: Clare FM has been informed of the following deaths: Adele Clune Fecal, wife of Dermot Byrne, reposing in St Mary's Church, Fecal, on Friday from 5:30 to 7 p.m. Funeral mass on Saturday at 10:30, followed by cremation at Shannon Crematorium at 1 p.m. The funeral mass will be live streamed. Family flowers only, please. Donations if desired to Breast Cancer Ireland. Tim Mulcahy, 16, Sandhill Lodge, Lahinch, reposing in the Church of the Immaculate Conception, Lahinch, on Friday from 6 p.m. to 7 p.m. Funeral mass on Saturday at 11 a.m, followed by private cremation at Shannon Crematorium on Sunday. Messages of sympathy can be sent to Cullinan and Nestor funeral directors. Pat Donlan, Deer Park, Bunratty, and late of Ballygreen, Newmarket on Fergus, peacefully in Milford Care Centre, husband of Mary, reposing in McMahon's Funeral Home, Newmarket on Fergus, on Friday from 6 p.m. to 7:30, followed by removal to Our Lady of the Rosary Church, Newmarket on Fergus. Funeral mass on Saturday at 12 noon, followed by burial afterwards in Bunratty Cemetery. The funeral mass can be viewed live online. Family flowers only, please. House private. Donations, if desired, to Milford Care Centre. Messages of sympathy can be sent to McMahon funeral directors. Margaret McGrath Ní Leahibh, Deco Maid, Lissy Casey, peacefully at University Hospital Limerick, wife of the late Kevin, reposing in Our Lady of the Wayside Church, Lissy Casey, on Friday from 6:30, with funeral prayers at 8 o'clock. Funeral mass on Saturday at 11:30, with burial afterwards in the local cemetery. The mass can be viewed on the Lissy Casey Parish webcam. House strictly private, please. Patrick, better known as Jerry Maguire, Chicago, Illinois, and formerly of Clarefield, Kilkee, peacefully at home in Chicago, husband of Mary. Funeral to take place in Chicago on Saturday at 9:30 a.m. USA time. The mass can be viewed live online. A memorial mass will take place in Ireland at a later date. Messages of sympathy can be sent to Lillis's Undertakers, Kilkee. May they rest in peace. For further information on Clare FM's death notices, log on to our website, clare.fm.